0: can challenge Starmer for leadership of the Labour Party.
1: The Labour Party is incredibly unpopular here. The government and Keir Starmer particularly has low approval ratings. Now, why is all this happening to Keir Starmer in particular? Well, he's seen widely as very wooden, whereas Andy Burnham, well, he's much more personable, a former mayor. So they've been looking around for a replacement, and they found it in Andy Burnham.
0: That's ABC's James Longman. Get ready to soak up the sun. Sunday is the longest day of the year in the Northern Hemisphere. The summer solstice, meaning the days will start getting a little shorter till late December. I'm Dave Packer, ABC News.
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4: 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Pretty quiet as we head through the overnight hours. Just a few passing clouds, 74 to 78 degrees. West to southwest winds under 10 miles per hour. Partly sunny with afternoon showers and storms Saturday, upper 80s. Showers and storms Saturday night, low 70s. Showers and storms Sunday, upper 80s. I'm Precision Weather Meteorologist Ross Hurley on WNZF.
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7: 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I have a little announcement. I won't be here next week. 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Now listen to this. For 2.5 months, we have scheduled a trip to Israel. By the way, our buddy Sid Rosenberg is already there, the morning man on WABC. He's great, as are other people and so forth. So the conspiracy nuts will start. But in addition to going there to speak at an event, we're also going over there because we have a son that's newly engaged. And we want to spend some time with him and his fiancée as well. And then I'll be coming back. I'm only there a week. Should I joke, Mr. Producer, or will everybody go nuts? So I'm going to be meeting with the Mossad and the IDF. I'm going to meet with all the top government officials. The Security Committee. We're going to share information. They're going to tell me what to say, when to say it, and how to say it. Of course, none of that's going to happen. Yes, got to pick up my paycheck, you know. You know, we have these woke right Congress people from time to time. They go online and they say, we want to know who's getting paid by foreign government. So do I. So go find out. Find out who's paying them. Excuse me. Nobody's paying me except Westwood One and Fox and Simon & Schuster. That's it. American companies. Foreign money. You know what? It wouldn't even cross my mind. And so you have these people talking about, Are you an American? Are you American first? Are you American?

0: All right. It was a very short segment anyway. When we come back, we've got more. We've got you. The last 30 minutes on a Friday of the week. I'll be gone next week, but I'll be back right thereafter. And we'll be right back.
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6: ABC News, I'm Dave Packer. A U.S. official says his special envoy Steve Witkoff is en route to Switzerland, where Jared Kushner is expected to join him.
7: Vice President J.D. Vance was expected to be in Switzerland to kick off the next phase of talks to determine the future of Iran's nuclear program. But before he could leave, Iran postponing because Israel was still trading attacks with Hezbollah in Lebanon.
6: ABC's Mary Bruce. There are flood watches across the south in the aftermath of Tropical Storm Arthur. At least one person reported dead after a large fire broke out at a Dominican Republic resort. Many firefighters still on the scene and many injuries. One person dead, more than 90 injured after two passenger trains collided in England north of London today. An investigation is underway. President Trump today unveiled the new Air Force One, a formerly Qatari-owned jumbo jet that has been converted into the official U.S. presidential aircraft. Trump says the plane will go to his presidential library once he leaves office. This is ABC News.
8: 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Partly cloudy through the overnight, middle to upper 70s, light west to southwest winds. Partly sunny Saturday, afternoon showers and thunderstorms, middle to upper 80s. Showers and thunderstorms will be scattered about Saturday night, low 70s, partly sunny with the risk of showers and storms Sunday, 87 to 91. I'm Precision Weather Meteorologist Russ Murley on WNZF.
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0: Ladies and gentlemen, the week is officially over. The weekend begins now. We do have two great Fox shows for you, Life, Liberty, and Levin. I should have mentioned them earlier. 8 p.m. Eastern, I hope you'll set your DVR for tomorrow night and Sunday night. 8 p.m. Eastern on Fox, of course. We salute our armed forces, police officers, firefighters, emergency personnel on ICE, and our truckers. We salute the men and women in Ukraine, the men and women in Persia, the men and women in Israel, and you, the American people. Thank God for you. Good night, Spritey and Griffey and Pepsi and Smokey. Good night, Zelda and Gigi and Indy and Patton and Rory. Good night, Marty and little Barney. Good night, Dad. Good night, Mom. Good night, Leo. Good night, Joe. Good night, Big Eric. Good night, Teddy. And good night, Lou. And all the other patriots who've gone before us. I won't be here next week. And with God's blessing, I will be here the following week. Have a wonderful weekend. Don't forget to watch me on Fox tomorrow night, 8 p.m. Eastern, Sunday night, 8 p.m. Eastern. And I'll see you when I return. Have a wonderful weekend.
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8: From ABC News, I'm Dave Packer. Life-threatening flooding reports across the South stretching from Florida to Texas. All this after Tropical Storm Arthur tore through. Dallas has been hit hard.
9: More than 1,000 flights canceled tonight, with the biggest impacts in Dallas due to the storms. Torrential downpours in Dallas sparking a flash flood emergency. Nearly 3 inches of rain, half a month's worth, falling in less than 24 hours.
8: ABC's Morgan Norwood. A ceasefire in Lebanon is a key part of Iran's agreement with the United States to end the months-long war. But Israel has not agreed to that, and negotiations are being impacted. ABC's Mary Bruce.
10: Vice President J.D. Vance was expected to be in Switzerland to kick off the next phase of talks to determine the future of Iran's nuclear program. But before he could leave, Iran postponing because Israel was still trading attacks with Hezbollah in Lebanon. Vance has taken a strikingly harsh tone towards Israel.
11: You're a country of 9 million people. You can't just kill your way out of solving every single national security problem that you have.
10: Israel wasn't included in that deal.
8: A manhunt tonight. The FBI looking for a 22-year-old man they say shot multiple people along two interstates, leaving one person killed, four others injured. ABC's Armando Garcia.
12: During a standoff with police Tuesday night, police say the suspect, Oscar Sanchez Munoz, barricaded himself inside a house in Independence, Missouri, the home bursting into flames during the confrontation. But when police entered the home, he was no longer there. The FBI now offering a $25,000 reward that leads to the suspect's arrest or conviction.
8: At least one person dead, many others injured after a massive fire broke out at a resort in the Dominican Republic today. 15 firefighting units battling the blaze at the Viva Dominicus Beach Resort in La Altagracia province. And their World Cup runneth over with enthusiasm at a watch party in Arlington, Texas after the U.S. beat Australia 2-1 today in Seattle. 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
8: Summer officially starts this weekend, meaning vacation season kicks into high gear.
15: The TSA is warning travelers for major crowds over the Juneteenth holiday. They're asking them to prepare for those crowds, especially Sunday, June 21st, as they could see about 3 million people pass through airport security nationwide. And for comparison, that is on par with some of the busiest Thanksgiving travel days. Officials say they're staffed and ready, but are urging travelers to arrive at the airport early.
8: ABC's Stephanie Ramos. One of the few black-owned banks in the U.S. is introducing a debit card aimed at helping single mothers who live in government-subsidized housing escape poverty. The Bank King Card debit card makes a donation from every account open to nonprofits that will steer the funding to needy families.

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2: 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Pretty quiet as we head through the overnight hours. Just a few passing clouds. 74 to 78 degrees. West to southwest winds under 10 miles per hour. Partly sunny with afternoon showers and storms Saturday, upper 80s. Showers and storms Saturday night, low 70s. Showers and storms Sunday, upper 80s. I'm Precision Weather Meteorologist Russ Murley on WNZF.
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2: From ABC News, I'm Dave Packer. President Trump Friday touting the deal with Iran that's reopened a key shipping channel.
3: Those ships are flowing out of the Hormuz Strait like nobody's ever seen before, actually. There were a lot of them, about 700 of them, and they're pouring out. The oil is all over the place.
2: But those negotiations with Iran on pause. Iran wants Israel to stop attacking Hezbollah. ABC's Mary Bruce.
4: Vice President J.D. Vance was expected to be in Switzerland to kick off the next phase of talks to determine the future of Iran's nuclear program. But before he could leave, Iran postponing because Israel was still trading attacks with Hezbollah in Lebanon. Vance has taken a strikingly harsh tone towards Israel.
5: You're a country of 9 million people. You can't just kill your way out of solving every single national security problem that you have.
4: Israel wasn't included in that deal.
2: Now, Special Envoy Steve Witkoff is en route to Switzerland, where Jared Kushner is expected to join him, says a U.S. official. Severe weather across the south in the wake of what was Tropical Storm Arthur. In Atlanta, a massive tree came crashing through the roof of the Uchenna Godwin Offers rental house.
6: Power is out in the whole place. The house started shaking and the ceiling started opening up.
7: It sounds like loud thunder, but like very close.
2: Trump administration officials insist they no longer plan to distribute money from an anti-weaponization fund stemming from the president's settled lawsuit against the IRS.
8: Judge Leonie Brinkema, who's already issued an injunction blocking the anti-weaponization fund, has said she would dismiss the lawsuit over it if senior Justice Department officials swear in a declaration that it's truly dead. Instead, the department responds to the judge by saying she can't make the officials do that. Rather than putting forward a sworn declaration in her court, they're pointing to Acting Attorney General Todd Blanche's pledge in a congressional hearing that the fund isn't moving forward.
2: ABC Stephen Portnoy. One person dead, more than 90 injured after two passenger trains collided in England north of London Friday. You're listening to ABC News.
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2: Emmy-winning TV director James Burrows has died.
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2: Burrows co-created Cheers, directing 243 of the 273 episodes, as well as all 246 episodes of Will and Grace. He also helmed multiple episodes of such hits as Frasier, Friends, Mike and Molly and the Pilots of Two and a Half Men and the Big Bang Theory. Burroughs was 85. Former President Obama and former First Lady Michelle Obama personally greeted the first 100 visitors at the new Obama Presidential Center on the south side of Chicago on Friday. They were then joined by Reading Rainbow host LeVar Burton and read Where the Wild Things Are to 25 kids. For some of the host cities, the World Cup has led to traffic nightmares for locals.
12: World Cup matches are fun for fans, but not so much for commuters. Bob Pishu, an analyst for transportation firm INRIX, says traffic hotspots have popped up.
13: It really was a perfect storm for New York during this last match.
12: Many cities have taken extra steps to prepare.
13: Seattle opened up some lanes of traffic on a major bridge project that they're working, so they're putting that work off. Others are adding transit routes.
12: Pishu's advice? Leave early.
13: Add on about 50% of the time it normally takes you.
12: Clara McMichael, ABC News.
2: And I'm Dave Packer, ABC News.
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6: 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Partly cloudy through the overnight, middle to upper 70s, light west to southwest winds. Partly sunny Saturday, afternoon showers and thunderstorms, middle to upper 80s. Showers and thunderstorms will be scattered about Saturday night, low 70s. Partly sunny with a risk of showers and storms Sunday, 87 to 91. I'm Precision Weather Meteorologist Russ Murley on WNZF.

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9: 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Partly cloudy through the overnight, middle to upper 70s, light west to southwest winds. Partly sunny Saturday, afternoon showers and thunderstorms, middle to upper 80s. Showers and thunderstorms will be scattered about Saturday night, low 70s, partly sunny with a risk of showers and storms Sunday, 87 to 91. I'm Precision Weather Meteorologist Russ Murley on WNZF.
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11: From ABC News, I'm Dave Packard. That southern soaker from what was Tropical Storm Arthur still a threat? Waters rising, millions on alert for flash floods. ABC's Morgan Norwood is in Robertsdale, Alabama.
12: The heat-fueled remnants of Tropical Storm Arthur flooding communities in Stone County, Mississippi. And here in Baldwin County, Alabama, east of Mobile, roads inundated. Millions in the Midwest cleaning up from devastating tornadoes.
11: Israel and Iranian-backed Hezbollah agreeing to halt the fighting in southern Lebanon that left 47 people in Lebanon and four Israeli soldiers dead. It threatened to unravel the interim agreement to end the U.S. war with Iran. Peace talks in Geneva were postponed. ABC's Britt Clendid in Jerusalem.
13: The White House insists there's now a ceasefire, but Israel's far-right ultra-nationalists have come out with some very strong words, including one of them saying that all of Lebanon must burn.
11: President Trump accusing vandals of being behind the peeling paint on the Lincoln Memorial Reflecting Pool service, providing no evidence for the claim. Caution on the West Coast.
14: Deadly week on California beaches with the threat of sneaker waves, rip currents, and high tides. Bay Cadot says she's lucky to be alive. She says she was fishing off a beach when a sneaker wave swept her away.
15: It swallowed me up very easily. The ocean is not our friend.
16: Sneaker wave warnings are up around California through Sunday. And again, lifeguards say do not turn your back toward the waves and keep children at an arm's distance if around the water.
11: At least one person dead, many injured after a massive fire broke out at a resort in the Dominican Republic today. 15 firefighting units battling the blaze at the nearly 700-room Viva Dominicas Beach Resort at La Alta Gracia province. One passenger train collision in England had hit another train north of London, leaving one person dead and dozens injured. And Team USA beating Australia 2-0 in Seattle to advance to the World Cup knockout round. You're listening to ABC News.
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11: Gas prices have fallen to just under $4 a gallon on average nationally, but how long will that last with uncertainty over the U.S.-Iran deal? ABC Chief Business Correspondent Rebecca Jarvis.
18: Prices go up like a rocket, but they come down like a feather. And with these talks stalled now, it throws another wrench in. Prices of oil are started above $120 a barrel in the midst of this war. They are down this morning to about $77 a barrel.
11: Still, American drivers are collectively paying a dollar more per gallon than they were in late February. The union representing drivers says horse carriage rides in Central Park in New York are on hold until at least Tuesday. They're reviewing safety protocols in the wake of an 18-year-old tourist's death. The union says it supports increased oversight of drivers, including regular checks and enforcement of protocols. Earlier this year, War Secretary Pete Hegseth made the flu vaccine optional for U.S. troops. Now an Air Force base is dealing with an outbreak.
18: Sources tell us there are now at least 159 known cases of the flu among recruits at Joint Base San Antonio, along with two hospitalizations. One source says officials are also investigating the death of a 25-year-old male who was reportedly unvaccinated. That person allegedly tested positive for influenza and was diagnosed with pneumonia before death.
11: ABC's Selena Wang. North Carolina will be going for its first national championship in baseball when it faces Oklahoma in the College World Series Finals. The best of three series opens on Saturday. Dave Packer, ABC News.
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9: 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Pretty quiet as we head through the overnight hours. Just a few passing clouds. 74 to 78 degrees. West to southwest winds under 10 miles per hour. Partly sunny with afternoon showers and storms Saturday, upper 80s. Showers and storms Saturday night, low 70s. Showers and storms Sunday, upper 80s. I'm Precision Weather Meteorologist Ross Murley on WNZF.
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7: 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Partly cloudy through the overnight, middle to upper 70s, light west to southwest winds. Partly sunny Saturday, afternoon showers and thunderstorms, middle to upper 80s. Showers and thunderstorms will be scattered about Saturday night, low 70s. Partly sunny with the risk of showers and storms Sunday, 87 to 91. I'm Precision Weather Meteorologist Russ Murley on WNZF.
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9: From ABC News, I'm Dave Packer. President Trump Friday touting the deal with Iran that's reopened a key shipping channel.
10: Those ships are flowing out of the Hormuz Strait like nobody's ever seen before, actually. There were a lot of them, about 700 of them, and they're pouring out. The oil is all over the place.
9: But those negotiations with Iran on pause. Iran wants Israel to stop attacking Hezbollah. ABC's Mary Bruce.
11: Vice President J.D. Vance was expected to be in Switzerland to kick off the next phase of talks to determine the future of Iran's nuclear program. But before he could leave, Iran postponing because Israel was still trading attacks with Hezbollah in Lebanon. Vance has taken a strikingly harsh tone towards Israel.
12: You're a country of 9 million people. You can't just kill your way out of solving every single national security problem that you have.
11: Israel wasn't included in that deal.
9: Now, Special Envoy Steve Witkoff is en route to Switzerland, where Jared Kushner is expected to join him, says a U.S. official. Severe weather across the south in the wake of what was Tropical Storm Arthur. In Atlanta, a massive tree came crashing through the roof of Uchenna Godwin Offers rental house.
13: Power is out in the whole place. The house started shaking and the ceiling started opening up.
14: It sounds like loud thunder, but like very close.
9: Trump administration officials insist they no longer plan to distribute money from an anti-weaponization fund stemming from the president's settled lawsuit against the IRS.
15: Judge Leonie Brinkema, who's already issued an injunction blocking the anti-weaponization fund, has said she would dismiss the lawsuit over it if senior Justice Department officials swear in a declaration that it's truly dead. Instead, the department responds to the judge by saying she can't make the officials do that. Rather than putting forward a sworn declaration in her court, they're pointing to Acting Attorney General Todd Blanche's pledge in a congressional hearing that the fund isn't moving forward.
9: ABC Stephen Portnoy. One person dead, more than 90 injured after two passenger trains collided in England north of London Friday. You're listening to ABC News.
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18: Emmy-winning TV director James Burrows has died. Sometimes you want to go where everybody knows your name. Burrows co-created Cheers, directing 243 of the 273 episodes, as well as all 246 episodes of Will and Grace. He also helmed multiple episodes of such hits as Frasier, Friends, Mike and Molly, and the pilots of Two and a Half Men and The Big Bang Theory. Burroughs was 85. Former President Obama and former First Lady Michelle Obama personally greeted the first 100 visitors at the new Obama Presidential Center on the south side of Chicago on Friday. They were then joined by Reading Rainbow host LeVar Burton and read Where the Wild Things Are to 25 kids. For some of the host cities, the World Cup has led to traffic nightmares for locals.
19: World Cup matches are fun for fans, but not so much for commuters. Bob Pishu, an analyst for transportation firm INRIX, says traffic hotspots have popped up.
20: It really was a perfect storm for New York during this last match.
19: Many cities have taken extra steps to prepare.
20: Seattle opened up some lanes of traffic on a major bridge project that they're working. So they're putting that work off. Others are adding transit routes.
19: Pishu's advice, leave early.
20: Add on about 50% of the time it normally takes you.
19: Clara McMichael, ABC News.
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7: 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Pretty quiet as we head through the overnight hours. Just a few passing clouds. 74 to 78 degrees. West to southwest winds under 10 miles per hour. Partly sunny with afternoon showers and storms Saturday. Upper 80s. Showers and storms Saturday night. Low 70s. Showers and storms Sunday. Upper 80s. I'm Precision Weather Meteorologist Ross Murley on WNZF.
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8: 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Partly cloudy through the overnight, middle to upper 70s, light west to southwest winds. Partly sunny Saturday, afternoon showers and thunderstorms, middle to upper 80s. Showers and thunderstorms will be scattered about Saturday night, low 70s. Partly sunny with a risk of showers and storms Sunday, 87 to 91. I'm Precision Weather Meteorologist Russ Murley on WNZF.
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10: From ABC News, I'm Dave Packard. That southern soaker from what was Tropical Storm Arthur is still a threat. Waters rising, millions on alert for flash floods. ABC's Morgan Norwood is in Robertsdale, Alabama.
11: The heat-fueled remnants of Tropical Storm Arthur flooding communities in Stone County, Mississippi. And here in Baldwin County, Alabama, east of Mobile, roads inundated. Millions in the Midwest cleaning up from devastating tornadoes.
10: Israel and Iranian-backed Hezbollah agreeing to halt the fighting in southern Lebanon that left 47 people in Lebanon and 4 Israeli soldiers dead. It threatened to unravel the interim agreement to end the U.S. war with Iran. Peace talks in Geneva were postponed. ABC's Britt Clendid in Jerusalem.
12: The White House insists there's now a ceasefire, but Israel's far-right ultra-nationalists have come out with some very strong words, including one of them saying that all of Lebanon must burn.
10: President Trump accusing vandals of being behind the peeling paint on the Lincoln Memorial Reflecting Pool Service, providing no evidence for the claim. Caution on the West Coast.
13: Deadly week on California beaches with the threat of sneaker waves, rip currents, and high tides. Bay Cadot says she's lucky to be alive. She says she was fishing off a beach when a sneaker wave swept her away.
14: It swallowed me up very easily. The ocean is not our friend.
15: Sneaker wave warnings are up around California through Sunday. And again, lifeguards say do not turn your back toward the waves and keep children at an arm's distance if around the water.
10: At least one person dead, many injured after a massive fire broke out at a resort in the Dominican Republic today. 15 firefighting units battling the blaze at the nearly 700-room Viva Dominicas Beach Resort at La Alta Gracia province. One passenger train collision in England had hit another train north of London, leaving one person dead and dozens injured. And Team USA beating Australia 2-0 in Seattle to advance to the World Cup knockout round. You're listening to ABC News.
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10: Gas prices have fallen to just under $4 a gallon on average nationally, but how long will that last with uncertainty over the U.S.-Iran deal? ABC Chief Business Correspondent Rebecca Jarvis.
18: Prices go up like a rocket, but they come down like a feather. And with these talks stalled now, it throws another wrench in. Prices of oil are started above $120 a barrel in the midst of this war. They are down this morning to about $77 a barrel.
10: Still, American drivers are collectively paying a dollar more per gallon than they were in late February. The union representing drivers says horse carriage rides in Central Park in New York are on hold until at least Tuesday. They're reviewing safety protocols in the wake of an 18-year-old tourist's death. The union says it supports increased oversight of drivers, including regular checks and enforcement of protocols. Earlier this year, War Secretary Pete Hegseth made the flu vaccine optional for U.S. troops. Now an Air Force base is dealing with an outbreak.
18: Sources tell us there are now at least 159 known cases of the flu among recruits at Joint Base San Antonio, along with two hospitalizations. One source says officials are also investigating the death of a 25-year-old male who was reportedly unvaccinated. That person allegedly tested positive for influenza and was diagnosed with pneumonia before death.
10: ABC's Selena Wang. North Carolina will be going for its first national championship in baseball when it faces Oklahoma in the College World Series Finals. The best of three series opens on Saturday. Dave Packer, ABC News.
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8: 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Partly sunny with spotty showers and thunderstorms, 89 to 93 this afternoon. Showers end, low 70s tonight. Partly sunny, low 90s tomorrow. Sunny and warm Monday, 93 to 97. I'm Precision Weather Meteorologist Russ Farley on WNZF.
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8: 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Spotty showers and thunderstorms, 89 to 93 this afternoon. Storms end, low 70s tonight, partly sunny, low 90s tomorrow. Isolated showers tomorrow night, sunny on Monday, mid-90s. I'm Precision Weather Meteorologist Russ Murley on WNZF.
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10: From ABC News, I'm Dave Packer. President Trump Friday touting the deal with Iran that's reopened a key shipping channel.
11: Those ships are flowing out of the Hormuz Strait like nobody's ever seen before, actually. There were a lot of them, about 700 of them, and they're pouring out. The oil is all over the place.
10: But those negotiations with Iran on pause. Iran wants Israel to stop attacking Hezbollah. ABC's Mary Bruce.
12: Vice President J.D. Vance was expected to be in Switzerland to kick off the next phase of talks to determine the future of Iran's nuclear program. But before he could leave, Iran postponing because Israel was still trading attacks with Hezbollah in Lebanon. Vance has taken a strikingly harsh tone towards Israel.
13: You're a country of 9 million people. You can't just kill your way out of solving every single national security problem that you have.
12: Israel wasn't included in that deal.
10: Now, Special Envoy Steve Witkoff is en route to Switzerland, where Jared Kushner is expected to join him, says a U.S. official. Severe weather across the south in the wake of what was Tropical Storm Arthur. In Atlanta, a massive tree came crashing through the roof of the Uchenna Godwin Offers rental house.
14: Power's out in the whole place. The house started shaking and the ceiling started opening up.
15: It sounds like loud thunder, but like very close.
10: Trump administration officials insist they no longer plan to distribute money from an anti-weaponization fund stemming from the president's settled lawsuit against the IRS.
16: Judge Leonie Brinkema, who's already issued an injunction blocking the anti-weaponization fund, has said she would dismiss the lawsuit over it if senior Justice Department officials swear in a declaration that it's truly dead. Instead, the department responds to the judge by saying she can't make the officials do that. Rather than putting forward a sworn declaration in her court, they're pointing to Acting Attorney General Todd Blanche's pledge in a congressional hearing that the fund isn't moving forward.
10: ABC Stephen Portnoy. One person dead, more than 90 injured after two passenger trains collided in England north of London Friday. You're listening to ABC News.
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19: Emmy-winning TV director James Burrows has died. Sometimes you wanna go where everybody knows your name. Burrows co-created Cheers, directing 243 of the 273 episodes, as well as all 246 episodes of Will and Grace. He also helmed multiple episodes of such hits as Frasier, Friends, Mike and Molly, and the pilots of Two and a Half Men and The Big Bang Theory. Burroughs was 85. Former President Obama and former First Lady Michelle Obama personally greeted the first 100 visitors at the new Obama Presidential Center on the south side of Chicago on Friday. They were then joined by Reading Rainbow host LeVar Burton and read Where the Wild Things Are to 25 kids. For some of the host cities, the World Cup has led to traffic nightmares for locals.
20: World Cup matches are fun for fans, but not so much for commuters. Bob Pishu, an analyst for transportation firm INRIX, says traffic hotspots have popped up.
21: It really was a perfect storm for New York during this last match.
20: Many cities have taken extra steps to prepare.
21: Seattle opened up some lanes of traffic on a major bridge project that they're working. So they're putting that work off. Others are adding transit routes.
20: Pishu's advice, leave early.
21: Add on about 50% of the time it normally takes you.
20: Clara McMichael, ABC News.
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8: 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Partly sunny with spotty showers and thunderstorms. 89 to 93 this afternoon. Showers end. Low 70s tonight. Partly sunny. Low 90s tomorrow. Sunny and warm Monday. 93 to 97. I'm Precision Weather Meteorologist Russ Murley on WNZF.
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15: We

0: Aunt Jeff on a beautiful Saturday, summer. Kids out of school, buddy?
1: Yeah, it is. The summer camp schedule is like next week is going to be. I'm going to be in the car a lot next week for taking the kids to two camps that happen to be like on opposite sides of the city. But it is one more week, and then my kids are off for a week of camp, and then they go away. So, they're off of school. Yes,
0: there you go. My little one's last day was yesterday.
1: Wow, hey, that's late.
0: Yeah. 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You got friends up there. And it was a glorious, glorious thing that we saw. You know, for a city, I know people like to on social media, you like to highlight the craziness and the chaos and all that stuff. But by and large, the parade and during the Knicks celebration, it was a beautiful moment. There was a great story in the New York Times that chronicled all these people gathering together just in rapture. And I could totally relate because, and I guess you're like this with Oregon football, but, you know, the Eagles had never won a Super Bowl up until that year, 2017, into the 18, January of 18, February of 18. And that was the first time they ever won. No one thought, especially when Andy Reid was here, that they would ever win. It was like this, they're never going to win, never going to happen. If you can't win with Andy and those teams, you know, you're not going to win. I guess it's kind of how they feel in Buffalo, right? Like, you were to get there three times and lose, right? Like,
1: four.
0: You know, that's four. Yeah, forget four and lose. It's rough. And there's this hopelessness. And then when it happens, the whole city comes together, and it's the most beautiful thing ever because in the end, what sports is, and we talk about sports as a new religion, and we throw these words out, it's a place for us to gather together and connect in a beautiful way. And that's kind of what this World Cup is. It's the world coming together as one and connecting, which is the most beautiful thing in the world.
1: Well, also, too, in New York City, you have other sports that are split fandom, right? Yankees, Mets, right? Football, right? Giants, Jets. And this situation, it's the Knicks. I know the Nets are physically in Brooklyn,
0: right?
1: But, like, there's no Nets fans, right? I mean, even, you know, I think there's even a split between Devils and Rangers fans. You know, the Devils are actually still in New Jersey. But everyone who's a New York sports fan is a Knicks fan. And that's what made this, I think, more special, is you had everyone come together that roots for other teams that just root for the Knicks, right? And we saw the parade and what it meant for the city and the fans that were, you saw the videos, right? You know, people waking up at 3 o'clock in the morning, getting their Knicks gear on, taking a subway into the city, waiting in line forever for the parade to start. And so you just saw, you know, a lot of civic pride, right? In New York City. You know, they painted the trash cans. They brought out new trash cans that were Knick colors. I think none of them made it back home. They all were taken by souvenirs, which I think was probably expected. And you just saw that, you know, the importance of what it meant, you know, to win a championship for the Knicks and for the suffering fan base. 53 years. I was thinking about, you know, there's so many fan bases out there that there haven't had a chance to win a championship. Or it's been so long. There's such a long list in sports of teams sort of waiting for this moment. You mentioned Buffalo, right? I mean, Buffalo's been waiting for this moment, whether the Sabres or the Bills, I mean, for forever, right? And think about, you know, the Detroit Lions, right? And Cleveland sports. I know they won the Cavs 10 years ago now, but there's just a lot of fan bases waiting for this moment.
2: Yeah, it's a big deal. Like it's just all of us coming together. And so when you have the World Cup and you have the nationalism, I think that's what the Europeans are kind of understanding, is that, you know, it's easy because of our massive size of our country. You know, we're the size of Europe, right? So, you know, it's easy for you guys that have, everybody's, you know, prideful about their country, but it's different the way we do it, right? Because it's you know, professional sports is by city. So I think that's kind of what they're looking at. I love the topic because I just think it's important. It's sports is crucial to what we do. So we're going to discuss that. We're going to get into some football. I got another 20 questions for Jeff. That's coming up next, fellas, right here on Fox Sports Radio. We are Fox Sports!
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20: 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Spotty showers and thunderstorms, 89 to 93 this afternoon. Storms end, low 70s tonight, partly sunny, low 90s tomorrow. Isolated showers tomorrow night, sunny on Monday, mid-90s. I'm Precision Weather Meteorologist Russ Murley on WNZF.
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22: From ABC News, I'm Chuck Sievertson. With U.S.-Iran talks postponed and more oil tankers moving through the Strait of Hormuz, gasoline prices have come down a little, but still average a dollar more per gallon than before the war. Downward price changes don't happen quickly, says analyst Stephen Day, Virginia Commonwealth University.
23: The oil doesn't start flowing all at once, and the ships don't start moving all at once, and the insurance prices don't come down all at once. All this stuff is connected.
22: Manhunt and a reward in shootings of five people in Kansas City, killing one. ABC News Chief Investigative Correspondent Aaron Katursky.
24: In the shadow of the World Cup, an urgent manhunt for the suspect in a string of highway shootings. The FBI is offering a $25,000 reward for information leading to his arrest. Police say after Sanchez Munoz shot into one of the cars, the driver died when the vehicle crashed. The shootings also injured a teen and three adults, among them an Uber driver taking fans to a World Cup match at Kansas City Stadium. All of the gunfire happened within a few miles of the soccer pitch.
22: A shouting match at the UN over accusations that Israeli soldiers and settlers have committed sexual violence against Palestinians. Israeli Ambassador Danny Danon and United Nations Special Representative Vanessa Fraser.
25: I'm sorry, but so, I have to make a point of order.
22: Arguing at a meeting yesterday, just weeks after the UN added Israel to a list of countries suspected of committing sexual violence in war zones. Federal judges rejected former President Biden's attempt to block the Trump administration from releasing to a conservative group recordings that Biden made with a ghostwriter. Judge says the public interest outweighed privacy rights, but she put her ruling on hold so Biden can appeal. Republicans in Congress demanded the recordings after the judge declined to file charges against Biden over whether he improperly had classified documents in his possession. You're listening to ABC News.
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1: So let's give a warm welcome to DC Blocks, Bill Thompson. He's Vice President of Marketing and Product Management. And a lot of, you know, if you don't tell people what's going on, they make up what's going on. And a lot of misinformation about data centers and here in Palm Coast and what's going on. And to straighten us all out, Bill Thompson, good morning.
32: Good morning, Dave. Thanks for having me today.
0: All right. So I'm just, what's a typical day for Bill Thompson as Vice President of Marketing and Product Management for DC Blocks? What do you, what's your days like?
2: Well, you know, it's an exciting time in the data center industry, as you might imagine. We are building out the digital infrastructure that's required for all of our future economies. We're keeping up with all the digital services we use every day and demand, and that's all increasing. So we're building data centers of various types across the Southeast, and that's keeping us quite busy, along with helping people understand what it is we're building and why.
0: So DC Blocks is involved in the mega data centers as well as smaller ones like here in Palm Coast?
2: Yes, we have larger facilities that will be hosting cloud infrastructure, possibly AI. Depends on our customers. The data center we're building in Palm Coast is a much smaller facility. And in fact, it's only recently that cable landing stations became known as data centers. Typically, they're very rudimentary, essentially a physical bridge that connects subsea cables coming in and going out internationally to carry global internet traffic, and then connecting them with the terrestrial or land-based cables that carry the data around our region.
0: By the way, Brian McMillan, we're on the video stream, restream here, YouTube and Facebook. So Brian McMillan is the editor, publisher, owner of the Palm Coast Observer.
3: Good to meet you, sir.
0: So you'll be hearing him. Also, Ty Miller, who is one of our Palm Coast City councilmen, who is they're putting out a piece here trying to educate people to what the cable landing station really is. See, I'll hold it up to the camera for those seeing it. I don't know, Bill, if you can see that or not, but... Anyway, so, you know, like I say, if you don't tell people what's going on, they make up what's going on. So let's talk, first of all, about subsea cables. Give us kind of an overview of the globe with subsea cables. Like, what are they? What do they do? Why are they important? Who owns them? And why are certain countries building ships that would have subsea cable cutters on them to create havoc? So give us, they got a lot to talk about there, Bill.
2: Subsea cables carry about 99% of all internet traffic that travels between other countries and the United States. And what does that mean and why do we need them? Well, if you want to FaceTime or WhatsApp your grandmother in Italy, you need an undersea cable or you need some sort of way of communicating from where you're sitting in the United States to your grandmother in Italy. So that's one example. Instagram, I mean, if you want to do an Instagram post here in the United States, it'll be made available to folks that are looking at Instagram in other countries. So this is effectively the infrastructure that allows internet traffic to flow between our country and many other countries. And there are dozens of them on the eastern seaboard in the United States.
3: So how is that different from using satellites? Because I guess in my ignorance, I kind of assumed that a lot of that was happening in satellites.
2: Yeah, a common misconception, satellites are too slow and too unreliable, bottom line, right? You could never do a FaceTime over a satellite and reach it, you know, sufficiently to have a conversation with someone across it. So that's why 99% of traffic is over subsea cables.
3: So we've been using lines like this for Morse code, and we're still using lines like this just for the internet now. Is that right?
2: So the first cable landing station, believe it or not, was created in 1854, and that was the first telephone line, transatlantic telephone line between the United States and Europe. And of course, it's not a simple, you know, copper telephone cable anymore. They're much more sophisticated fiber optic cables that can carry much more data. So they've evolved quite a bit since then.
3: I just have a hard time imagining someone saying, like, maybe to talk to people in across the Atlantic Ocean, we could just put a wire all the way down there on the ocean. Like, who came up with that?
0: That's a long wire.
3: That's a hard sell.
0: Yeah. You know? I'm sure because we're talking thousands of miles, one continuous fiber cable is 1,000 miles long, right?
3: What if a crab comes by and snips it?
2: good question. I mean, so there's technology. I mean, you know, give it to the technology industry to innovate when you need to. They keep getting higher capacity, being able to send more data. Obviously, you have to power that cable. You know, one of the cables that we have coming from our Myrtle Beach cable landing station to South America is 9,000 miles long. And so it is powered from both ends from the cable landing stations, because you don't have power under the sea. And obviously, all the communications equipment that enables that is also housed in the cable landing stations on each side.
0: So do you, does DC Blocks, do you own the cables that are under the sea?
2: We do not. We're effectively, we build the cable landing station, and like any other commercial real estate person, you know, company, we will lease space to the sub-cable operators. And right now, a lot of the sub-cable operators tend to be the larger tech companies. Also, the global telecom operators like to utilize space on those cables as well.
0: Do what's diameter of a cable on a subsea? How big around is it?
2: Amazingly small, as you might imagine. Most of the diameter is probably about the thickness of your wrist when you see it coming in. And most of that is just insulation to keep, to protect it and keep it from getting damaged. So it's, they're very small. The technology for fiber optics is incredible. If you looked at a single strand of fiber optic, it would be, you know, maybe a little bit thicker than a blade of your hair. So it's incredible technology to be able to manage it like this.
0: So the here in Palm Coast and Flagler Beach, first of all, why does DC Blocks find it attractive to build cable landing station here?
2: So there are a good number of cable landing stations along the eastern seaboard of the United States, but historically they've clustered in the Northeast. Many were built in the New York, New Jersey metro area. Obviously, a lot, you know, off the coast of Virginia, where there are many data centers, and then, you know, it's largely South Florida. So there was this big gap in the mid-Atlantic states where there were no cable landing stations. So one advantage of, you know, building new landing stations in this area is diversity, because as we know, cable landing stations could be damaged, subsea cables could be damaged or cut, and having the diversity of routes. So if, you know, Europe can still communicate with the United States if a cable is cut. And then the other advantage is digital infrastructure is being built in all regions of the country. More of the South and the mid-Atlantic states are getting larger facilities, again, that house the equipment necessary to have FaceTime or to have the kind of digital services we use every day. And therefore, we need to distribute the data center load, digital infrastructure, and connectivity to all the international locations that might also benefit.
3: Brian? So does that mean if we have a new cable landing station in Flagler County, that a new line has also been laid down from here all the way to Europe, or is it somehow tying into a line that's already existed?
2: So there is one line that has already been announced, which is the SAL cable, which

0: the data, and the infrastructure that's supporting it is important, and that's expanding everywhere.
1: We're talking with DC Blocks, Bill Thompson. We're talking about the new cable landing facility that comes ashore at Flagler Beach, and then cables run, I'm sure, underground somehow and end up at Town Center where the facility is being built. So just kind of ending the visualization of, so we have these cables that are coming ashore, and they're just kind of laying on the bottom of the ocean all the way to Europe, and then they all suddenly come up above the water here in Flagler Beach, right? I'm trying to picture that.
0: That's it. Pretty much it. They either they're usually just laying on the ocean floor. When they get close to the beach, they are trenched under, so they're more protected. Then we have conduits that are built that run under Flagler Beach itself. The cables are pulled through the conduit, and then they're connected to a local cable, which is very much like what AT&T or any other internet provider would provide underneath the ground. And so from Flagler Beach is carried onto that cable to connect to the Palm Coast data center, which is about a mile and a half from the beach.
2: How far out from the shoreline would you have to go if you wanted to actually see the cable?
0: I mean, I know they're trenched for quite some time. You'd probably need to go out a mile or more to actually be able to see it, on the ocean floor. But obviously, and it may be more than that, for all I know. I know, protecting it from trawling or fishing or, other potential damages is a consideration. So they're well protected and buried for quite a distance out.
2: So there's a trench for a mile out into the ocean.
0: That's my approximation. Yes.
2: Yeah.
1: So does everybody know, kind of like satellite, everybody knows where everybody else's cables are, or are there secret cables that we don't want our enemies to know about, or how does that work?
0: No, there is a global subsea cable map. You could look it up online, and you can find out every cable that exists in the world and every cable landing station landing point. So it's very, unfortunately, maybe nowadays, public information.
1: Yeah, I did look it up. It's like spaghetti going all around the world except to like North Korea or something. What is, because I did see where they're in war, that part of the game plan is to cut these cables, and there are ships that are specialized in doing that, that they find them, they get them, and they somehow clip them. How do you deal with that type of a thing?
0: I mean, I mentioned earlier that one of the reasons for more cable landing stations is diversity. And diversity means, for most of the subsea cable operators now, if I have a cable running from, let's say, Palm Coast to Santander, Spain, great, I have a connection from the East Coast of the United States to Europe. Well, if that gets cut, that cable operator and the systems that operate data traffic flow can direct it to a different cable landing station over a different subsea cable to get to Europe. So diversity is important for those kind of benefits, which is if one goes down, you don't want traffic to stop. You have to have another way of rerouting traffic.
1: Well, and I would imagine that in a military thing, we probably have that too, but we also probably have emergency crews that we got to cut, let's go, and everybody jumps in a specialized boat and goes out there and somehow fixes it as quickly as possible, I would hope.
0: That's how I would imagine it.
2: Are there Pacific cables?
0: Oh, yes. Take a look at the map, and you'll see there from every major country for sure, multiple cables and a lot of diversity going in various directions, country to country.
1: All right. Okay, so we've come ashore onto Flagler Beach. We're going through the conduit, and all of a sudden our heads pop up at Town Center, and there's this beautiful new facility. How many square feet is your building going to be there in Town Center?
0: It'll actually be two buildings that are very similar built on the same property. To get together, they're about 100,000 square feet, so that's roughly the square footage of a typical Home Depot, only shorter because they're only single-story buildings.
1: All right, so let's get out of the way here. The thing on the big mega cable, the data centers, it's all about the water, all usage, all about the power, the noise, stuff like that. If you can quickly educate us to that, those fears.
0: Two things I would say. The first is the kind of reporting you hear about that is about the largest data centers that are being built today, right? The very large AI factories or some of the ones that are 300 megawatts, 1 gigawatt of power. I mean, it's

0: The data center that we're building is about 100,000 square feet. I can tell you about 10 megawatts, and essentially that is significantly smaller than the ones you hear about in the news generally. Those typical AI data centers or the larger facilities are 10 to 100 times bigger than the one we're building in Palm Coast. And we use, a lot of the reports also talk about last generation technology. We're using the most state-of-the-art technology as well as, adhering to the most rigorous industry standards now. So we use waterless cooling systems. So we, aside from, one system that we use is just like your home air conditioning system, which uses a refrigerant. It's not, not using water. And another is a closed loop cooling system for our larger facilities that pulls water once, which continually recirculates within the system itself, never pulls from utility water again. So our building at that point will just use the same as any other commercial building for sinks and kitchens and bathrooms and irrigation. So we have a very similar size data center in Myrtle Beach, which right now is pulling about the same amount of water per year as 7 average homes.
1: All right, so don't worry about the water consumption with the data center. I mean, it is a data center. I know, Ty, and by the way, Ty Miller did a great job, I thought, at the city council meeting trying to explain to everybody that go ahead and do your little song and dance about data centers.
2: Well, first of all, we see out there with residents a lot of concern about data centers because they're reading about them and seeing them in the news and things like that. And so it's completely understandable for people to have questions about this, especially when going forward, I think all of our resources are going to be super important to protect, right? So water, power, all the things that make our daily lives work. And so when people say, hey, this is going to, it's going to use all our water. It's going to use 500,000 gallons of water. I try to give them the information about this being closed loop. So it's my understanding is it's similar to a radiator in your car. You're going to fill it up once, and then it's going to recirculate and be cooled continuously to cool the facility, the internal of the facility. So there is not a lot of water usage for this, the footprint of it. I think the current site plan, I know Bill had mentioned 100,000 square feet, but I think the current approved site plan is between 30 and 40,000 square feet for the first building, I think. And so potentially a second application would get them to the 100,000 square feet that he's talking about. And then in terms of noise, that's another concern. A lot of those are generated because of the cooling systems that are running continuously that don't really exist here in the same way. Backup generators, things like that, on-site generators for power. On these larger scale facilities, those all exist and cause this kind of continuous background noise. And that won't be the case for this as well. So it's a very small facility. When you're talking about hyperscale being 1 million square feet, this is 30,000 square feet. You're talking about, 3/100ths of its size, right? Little water usage, little power usage, doesn't create the background noise. So this is the reason why I think that this is a benefit to Palm Coast, is that it does some of the things. It makes us kind of a hub for tech, bringing internet traffic through here. But it doesn't bring all those other undesirable things that large data centers would bring.
1: Okay. Other question, Bill. So, you're the vice president of marketing and product. So when other companies that do business with DC Blocks, when they hear that, oh, hey, you're putting a data center into Palm Coast, do you get calls from people because they want to bring their business here because you're here?
0: Yeah. So some of the other infrastructure that we'll bring in because of our cable landing station. Number one, the reason why we call it a data center, not just a cable landing station, is because we offer co-location space. What that means is local businesses that want to put their computers in the safe and secure facility can lease space and put their computers in our data center. So any new industry or tech companies you would like to attract, could be any enterprise. It's not just tech companies that use computers. Any business you're trying to attract, it's a benefit to say, hey, we have a local data center that you can put your computer equipment in, safe and secure, and built for the kind of coastal areas that you're in. It's also going to attract a significant amount of new fiber networks into the area. So if you have regions around Palm Coast that are maybe underserved with broadband internet access, there's a bunch of superhighways that are about to come in through Palm Coast. They'll all be underground, but it provides access to other either local internet access users or other global telecom operators that need more capacity in the area.
1: All right.
3: So, for example, we've had like fiber expand in Palm Coast, like Metronet, and I'm not sure everyone else, but you're saying that because of this facility, that it would be easier for another business or for those companies that are already here to expand what they're doing more easily.
0: Absolutely, because what we find if you think about it, most internet operators, they're going to build what we'll call the local roads. They're going to build fiber to the homes and the business that are in the region. But they need a superhighway to get that data outside the region to the internet exchanges to be able to carry it to other areas. Our facility will bring in a whole lot of fiber that'll be those superhighways, so there'll be ways to plug that in. I can tell you in Myrtle Beach a very similar story where we built a fiber network in addition to the Myrtle Beach Cable Landing Station, and we have eight or nine different local internet service providers who have jumped on there. In South Carolina alone, four of them came in together and they were about 950,000 new subscribers that they had before.
1: So I'm just kind of thinking out loud here. So if I'm Advent Health, right, and they've got a data center of their own, because I mean, think of all the massive technology that goes on. So they might be able to say, hey, how much for us to lease the space in your secure area where we don't have to worry about everything you'd have to really in a unsecure area to a large degree. Would that be a possible client, somebody of that size?
0: Those are the companies we're targeting.
1: So where do you go from here? All right. So and what's your timeline right now as far as getting it up and operational and cables completed and hooked up?
0: There's one building under construction now that through one of our first customer partners. Our building will go up once we get contract additional subsea cable operations. And we're still waiting on them.
1: All right, very good. Ty Miller, we've got to wrap it up here, but any final questions?
2: Yeah, I just wanted to also mention that, based on the concerns of residents and everything that they've been reading, we also took the steps at the City Council to update our land development code. And so prior, there was really no contemplation of data centers at all. Right. It didn't really exist. It's just kind of a commercial use of this property. So we took the steps to ensure that any future development of what would be quote unquote a data center has to come before City Council. It can't receive an administrative approval. And that's just so that we can look at these projects holistically and see what are good projects and block the ones that are bad projects, so to speak. And so for DC Blocks and the Cable Landing Station, that's a good project for us. It's low impact. It doesn't have all these usage issues that a lot of the hyperscale stuff does, but it would have to come to us in the future if there was something like this. And so that gives us a chance to kind of react to it based on the facts of what it does for this community.
1: Okay, very good. We're gonna take a break, but we're gonna let Bill go first. So, Brian, any final questions for Bill?
3: No, just I really appreciate the education on this. Pretty fascinating stuff what you guys are doing,
1: and to allow us to ask dumb questions.
3: Exactly, I got lots of those.
0: There are.
2: Well, the crab one, I don't know.
1: Yeah, the crabs. Yeah,
3: that's true.
1: All right. Hey, Bill Thompson, thanks a lot. You have a great weekend. I appreciate you being accessible to the community here and answering our questions. And with all that, just have a great weekend. Anything final from you, Bill?
0: Nothing final. If you want to find out more about our project, you can go to ecblockscoast.com.
1: All right, very good. All right, we got to go. It's time for Armstrong and Getty, ABC National News, weather, traffic, sports, all weekend long here on WNZF. We try to do it all. We even have Brian McMillan on. I don't know what else we're missing.
3: We got it all.
1: We got it all. All right, Ty Miller, any final comments for our listeners?
2: No, just wanted to say, just reiterate what we talked about just a second ago, that Palm Coast City Council has made it to where anything like this has to come before them, so we'll have a say. It'll be a public forum for everybody to give their input. So we took that step to kind of put safeguards in there for Palm Coast residents as well. USA Soccer today, right? So World Cup, so important game. If we can win this one, we'll be in the driver's seat for our group. So that's awesome. And then coming up, we've got the Flagler 4th and Juneteenth as well. I think there's a couple celebrations around town today as well. So a lot going on in the city and the county.
1: All right. Brian McMillan.
3: Yeah, thanks for serving our community, Ty Miller. Put in a lot of work and always accessible, so I really appreciate that.
1: And serving our country.
3: Exactly. I think that it's real easy to get down on a lot of things in our country, but I hope that people, you know, we got a few weeks left before this 250th. I hope people can really focus on the good things about the country as well. I mean, I love the United States. I feel proud to pledge allegiance to the United, to the flag every time I do. And, it doesn't make you a weak person to still celebrate what we're all about. You know, that's, we should be so grateful for where we live. So
2: can I throw something in?
3: Please.
2: The recent phenomenon on social media, Europeans coming to, and other people, Australians coming to the U.S. for the World Cup and discovering that we're awesome.
1: Yeah.
2: They are really enjoying their time here, and they're like, this is not what I hear from the news and social media and things like that. And I think it's fun to watch people and enjoy, you know, a Buc-ee's or a Waffle House or you know, just Southern food or different types of culture. And
1: or the Walmart. Like, you see those kids, they were like, their kids like in their 20s, like so happy to be here. And they're going, Walmart. People, oh my God. They don't have anything like that.
2: People showing them how to eat ribs properly. They're like using a knife and a fork. And they're like, no, no, no.
1: Yeah.
3: It's so easy to take for granted what we have.
2: Yep.
1: So easy to go negative.
3: Yeah.
1: When you got to really
3: be positive
1: in proportion. I know we are.
3: Yeah.
1: That's why we annoy people. Okay. Some people are only happy if they're miserable. That's how I look at it. And so who am I to ruin their happiness by trying not to make them miserable? And, you know, so just, you know, but keep it in perspective. Keep it in line of all the great things. And get
3: God
1: out
3: bless
1: there.
3: America.
1: And God bless Palm Coast and Flagler County. And
2: that's right.
1: All of us here. And what a great place we live and our community leaders. Thanks a lot, Ty.
2: Amen. Thank you.
1: All right. Have a good one.
4: 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Partly sunny with spotty showers and thunderstorms, 89 to 93 this afternoon. Showers end, low 70s tonight. Partly sunny, low 90s tomorrow. Sunny and warm Monday, 93 to 97. I'm Precision Weather Meteorologist Ross Burley on WNZF.
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11: Welcome to Energize and Revitalize with Dr. Amy. I'm Dr. Amy Cooper-Smith, a doctor prepared nurse practitioner, and this show is about empowering you to live a radiant, healthy, and balanced life. I'm very excited to welcome back again today's guest, Jerry Cooper-Smith, who you may remember is my husband and also my hiking partner on the Appalachian Trail.
12: Hello.
11: So thanks for coming back and sharing our latest episode.
12: You told me to be here.
11: Yeah. All right. So we went back to Georgia. So if you all have been following, we did some parts of Georgia on the Appalachian Trail as actually our first hike together. But we left some parts undone, so we decided to go back. So how was your experience going back to Georgia?
12: I have notes. I've made notes of, because this is the thing. This is the thing. When you look at a map.
11: Yeah.
12: When you look at a map, you could see the elevation if you know how to read the elevation.
11: We're getting better.
12: You can see the distance, mm-hmm. right? But that doesn't tell you the full picture about the terrain. And today, I'm going to take apart, I'm going to dissect the Appalachian Trail for everybody out there. Oh. And I'm talking through hikers as well as day hikers. So stay tuned because this is going to be an important episode.
11: All right. So we will detail section by section the hikes we just did. So on this trip, we did a total of 42.1 miles. And our total so far on the Appalachian Trail is 132 miles.
12: That's 10 miles less than my calculations.
11: Okay, out of 2,000 or so. So we're almost there. Good start. Okay, so we went back and we returned to Blood Mountain.
12: Yes, we did. I was afraid of Blood Mountain. Blood Mountain has been looming in the background ever since we started this whole thing.
11: Yes.
12: And so I was very anxious to get it out of the way. We had a 10.8 mile hike.
11: Yes, we did. So we hiked from Woody Gap to Neal Gap, which included Blood Mountain. And the last time we went to Georgia, it was actually our first trip, and we said, ooh, that's too much for a starting hike. So we put it off till this time.
12: Well, I was very afraid. I don't do well in the heat. And so I was worried about that we scheduled it in May, because I know May can get hot in the South. But it wasn't that bad. The temperature was actually pretty good.
11: It was in the 70s. So on this day, it was actually a little bit humid. Mm-hmm.
12: Right you are. I remember that.
11: So not as bad coming from Florida. We're used to the hot weather, but it was a little humid that day. And we actually ran a little short on water.
12: We did. So what happened at first, it's deceptive. Now, so again, folks, we're talking about Woody Gap to Neal Gap, right? That's one?
11: That's the one.
12: Woody Gap to Neal Gap is what we're talking about, 10.8 miles. The beginning, I said, this is nothing. I must be in wonderful
11: Is that what
12: shape.
11: You said?
12: Did so I say that?
11: Nothing? Yeah.
12: Oh, I said something else. I'm. This is a child. Aren't children listening? I don't want to say.
11: You may have said we're never going to make it. We're never going to get off the mountain.
12: No, at different miles. I was saying different things. So in any case, there was one point we ran into a lady, and she looked me up and down, and she said, "It's rough up there. It's rough up ahead." And
11: she didn't have confidence, you think.
12: Right. And I was running low on water. And this is what I found out. See if any of you, the rest of you know this. You know where it has little signs periodically that say water? There's not a water buffalo out there like in the military. That's just water, and you need a filter. So that's the first lesson that we learned is get a water filter. Have it. They're small. It's like so easy to use, really. It's like silly. And but having a water filter, because we didn't even know. We were just bringing bottled water. And when you run out, you're kind of done.
11: Yeah, so we usually pack enough for the day. You had a bottle fall out of your pack or something. But I accidentally packed an extra one. So we were okay. But it was like, well, we should have a little filter just in case we get stuck out here and we need some water. Now, for the people that maybe haven't been on the trail, there are signs periodically that will point to water. Also on your maps, and there are different apps we'll talk about, it'll say there's a water source coming up. Right. And that can be anything from a waterfall to a stream. Sometimes, like at this time of year, it's absolutely fine. But I hear or I read that sometimes in the summer they do dry up. So having your own water is still a good idea.
12: It's a good idea. But also remember that those filters are not very heavy, and they really don't take up a lot of extra room and all that, and it's very important to have.
11: Yep.
12: So then Blood Mountain comes up.
11: Yeah.
12: The thing that's been scaring me all this time, right? And then, like I said, the lady looked me up and down. She said, yeah, it's a little bad up there. I don't know what she wanted me to do. Can I call for a helicopter? I don't know. So in any case, I had to trudge ahead, and it was a little rough getting up there, but then we reached the summit, Blood Mountain, and it was pretty cool, and we went up. There's an area that you can go up and stand actually above. There's a shelter there, and you can stand up above it.
11: Yep, so we had to climb up a rock to truly be at the summit. Now, the shelter, there are shelters periodically along the trail, and the one at Blood Mountain was actually quite nice. It was made of stone. It was just a bigger structure, more impressive than the others that I've seen.
12: Right.
11: And we did meet a young man. Well, he's in his 30s now, but at the top of the mountain, we met that family, and the man said, I came here as a boy, and I slept in that shelter.
12: Yeah. I met another guy out there, and I want to talk about some things on the trail. Did you realize that there's a dating possibility on the Appalachian Trail?
11: Are you looking for a date?
12: I'm not looking for a date personally, but I mean, there's actually terminology for people that hook up on the Appalachian Trail. Did you know that?
11: I have heard of that.
12: Do you know what it's called?
11: Pink Blazing.
12: That's right.
11: I don't know if people go out there looking for a partner.
12: Oh, I think they're looking for it.
11: I think that maybe it happens.
12: Yeah, which brings me to my next character. And that's, there was a very friendly dude out there, but he was wearing like the tightest spandex thing I ever seen. And,
11: Yeah, he was wearing like a hiking outfit with like tights, and it didn't leave a whole lot to the imagination.
12: Nothing at all.
11: Yep.
12: He was very friendly, though. Okay, so was Blood Mountain easier or harder than expected? I made notes. Was it easier or harder than expected? Okay, so here's the problem. Like, we thought it was done. And there's little raindrops coming down and everything like that. And we thought, oh, this is done. We'll just get off the mountain now. We made it.
11: There were only 2 miles to go.
12: 2 miles to go. And this fellow with the tight pants said to me, it's a little rough over that way, just like the lady said. Everybody says, mm-hmm. I was a single parent for a while. Everybody used to say to me, oh, you think it's bad now? Just wait.
11: Just wait, yeah.
12: Why do people say that to other people?
11: It's a terrible thing to say. Don't say that.
12: It is. But he said the next 2 miles are going to be a little something. They were. So when you are going from Woody Gap to Neal Gap, look out for those last 2 miles. They are downhill over rocks. And if it's raining, it's
11: slick.
12: Which
11: it was, yeah.
12: So you got to be careful of that. That guy with the tight pants was not kidding.
11: Yeah, those last 2 miles were rough. And it was downpour raining.
12: Yes.
11: So it was slippery. It was tough. We were tired. And we did eventually make it back. And another note for this section, we couldn't park at Neal Gap, which is kind of a cool place with a building and stuff. We had to go to the Byron Reese parking place. That was about a mile off trail. So it wasn't a big deal. Like, we got back to our car without problem. I mean, it was terrible rain. But technically, there was 1 mile of trail that between the parking lot and Neal Gap that we didn't hike. That was kind of bothering me in the back of my head. Like, we didn't actually finish the section. And I wasn't sure how important that was, but it was kind of on my mind.
12: So, but that is something too. And we'll get back to how she did that. But just know, you're not going to be able to park. If you're day parking, you're not going to be able, day hiking, you're not going to be able to park at Neal Gap anymore. You have to park at Byron Reese, right?
11: Right.
12: They don't let you.
11: Close by, but it's.
12: There's a dude even that comes out and says, you can't park here. So just be aware of that if you're doing that. Yeah. Favorite memory of the day? Guy with the tight pants. I mean, no. going to the top
11: the
12: of
11: view.
12: The view at the top of
11: Blood Mountain. So I do want to backtrack for a second. We've mentioned how we're doing this. We hire a shuttle driver. We park our car where we're going to finish for the day, and then the driver takes us to the beginning. So when we were preparing for this trip, we called our old driver, Tom, who was our driver before in Georgia, and we mentioned his blind dog, Peppy, who we loved. Well, we found out Peppy died, very sad, and then Tom was out of the country. But he said, no problem, I have a guy for you. So he gave us the name of this other guy. And we said, okay, great. And hey, you know, we contacted him. He agreed to take us. And like I always do, I gave him our route. And I said, hey, you know, what do you think about this route? And he called me and he said, I don't know anything about the Appalachian Trail. And I said, huh. And you're our driver. And he said, yeah, I'm doing Tom a favor. And so this was like the day before we left. And I thought, oh, that's not ideal. But he ended up being a good guy. His name was Jim.
12: He was a great guy. And that's what he didn't know about the Appalachian Trail.
11: Now he does.
12: But and he knows how to drive up into areas that I would have been afraid to take the car. So that's another thing to think about. Some of these areas that you what do they call them when you're
11: the gaps.
12: The gaps. Every car can't make it. And so you need to really take that into account, the terrain, and always feel it's going to be worse than what it actually is.
11: Expect the worst,
12: right. Yeah. So I think we should go on to day two, right? Are you done with that?
11: Yeah, let's talk about day two.
12: Okay, that's the 14.5 mile thing. Now, I said when I started this, I will not hike in the snow. And I hiked in the snow. I said, I will not hike in the middle of the summer. Well, there that goes. And I said, I won't go over 10 miles. And, well, we did 14.5. So I have no ability to make my own decisions.
11: So on this day, we went from Hogpen Gap to Unicoi Gap. And there was a way we could have split it up, but it involved a two-mile side trail. So we would have added about 4 miles onto the whole thing, and one of those days would have been 12 miles anyway. So we said, you know what? Let's just do the 14.5. So how did that day go?
12: It was hell. No, it was – so at the beginning, not so bad. My mind – also your mindset is very important. If you know you're going to be walking 14.5 miles, you're probably – you can make things harder on yourself. Like I found that around 6 miles, I was starting to really get fatigued, and I brought enough water that – you know, but that wasn't the problem. But I knew we had 14.5 miles. So – I don't want to get right to the end. Let's see. At what point did the miles start to add up? At about mile six, and it's what keeps you moving when your legs are tired. I complain.
11: Yeah.
12: I get agitated and I complain. What? Doesn't everyone do that?
11: So, my feelings. It wasn't that bad for the first 9.8 miles, right? So the elevation wasn't bad. I mean, yeah, it was a longer day, but it wasn't that bad. We got to the Chattahoochee Gap, and that's where we could have taken the side trail, which is Jack's Gap Trail. And so we saw it. We just rested there for a little bit, and we said, oh, we only have 4 miles to go. It's going to, we're ahead of schedule. We'll finish early.
12: However, I took a nap, right? I laid down.
11: For about 10 minutes.
12: To watch, and you do get reception there. You can. I was watching Netflix, The Guest, with Miss Villalobos or whatever, and she was amazing. But by the way, you should watch it, The Guest, on Netflix. It's really great.
11: Well, anyway, so we rested, and we said, oh, we're almost done. So we kind of took that last little four-mile part from Chattahoochee Gap to Unicoi.
12: It was 1 o'clock in the afternoon when we started.
11: Yeah, and that was challenging.
12: 4 o'clock. By the time we finished those 4 miles, it was 4 o'clock. You got to look at the terrain. Yeah, you know, and that's why we're doing this today, is to tell you, so rocky, so and downhill and everything, that it took us, that's 3 hours.
11: It took a while, yeah. It was very unsteady, so you couldn't place your foot flat. So your foot, it's just, and also you're tired by this point. So to do that on fatigue legs, it was challenging. And, you know, I thought when I'm giving advice to others who might do this, maybe do it backwards. Like do that hard part in the beginning when your legs are fresh, and then the last 10 miles are kind of cruise. Or maybe consider those side trails. It might be worth it.
12: Without my oboes, I never would have made it. And at mile 12, I pulled out something, a card, that I forgot about from my old Army days.
11: Oh, yeah.
12: I pulled out the Rocky theme song. Mm-hmm. That's what we used to play for people when we want to harass them when they couldn't pass the PT test. We would play the Rocky theme song for them to really agitate them. But this time it really helped me. And you hear, dun, dun, dun, dun,
11: dun, dun, dun. Well, music in general actually can be a great tool to use, because a lot of the struggles on this trail are mental. So a lot of people will download music onto their phones, and it can be a nice distraction.
12: That's another huge thing. Don't try to listen to your music streaming. Download it first. Now, I don't know if I'm the last person on earth who knows that, but a girl on the trail, she told us that I download my music. What?
11: And now you know. Yeah. All right, we're going to pause for a break from our sponsor. You're listening to Energize and Revitalize with Dr. Amy. Don't go anywhere. We'll be right back.
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11: 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I'm Dr. Amy Cooper-Smith, and my guest today is Jerry Cooper-Smith. Before the break, we were retelling our tales of our Georgian Appalachian Trail hiking adventure part two. So we talked about the first 2 days of hiking, and because we're doing this the fun way, after 2 days that were pretty tough, we took a day off. And then we took a second day off.
12: So good. No, but we... 2 days, and we had our anniversary, too. Mm-hmm.
11: It was our anniversary, 28 years.
12: Yeah.
11: So you know, we took advantage of the beautiful scenery. There was a very lovely winery called the Wolf's Den.
12: Yeah. Yeah, that's where, is that where we went for our anniversary dinner? Wow. What a place. Say that again. The Wolf's Den Winery.
11: Yeah.
12: And what city is that?
11: It's in Dahlonega.
12: In Dahlonega, yeah. Mm-hmm. What a place. You guys should go check that out.
11: Yeah, you do need a reservation. And so we actually had lunch there. But beautiful views. The food was great.
12: What'd you like? I had mozzarella.
11: We had mozzarella, bruschetta. And I had salad because actually at this point I really wanted some vegetables, which...
12: I didn't. I had the French dip.
11: Yep. It was good.
12: Really good.
11: Yeah.
12: Really good. Nice place. But everyone's dressed up. So, you know, I look like a mountain man.
11: It was actually fun. Like, I wouldn't want to go there after hiking when we're dirty and stuff. But I think just we were fine. It wasn't a big deal.
12: So, usually on the trail, I wear my black shirt with jeans. And this time I wore a black shirt with jeans.
11: So our other day off, we actually decided to do a little recon for our next hike. Because our driver was not familiar with what we wanted to do, there was a way to split up a long, you know, bit of the hike, but it was on a dirt road. And I wasn't sure that that road was passable, and that was Blue Ridge Gap Road. And so I said, well, let's just take our car up there and find out. So now we do have a Jeep Cherokee, so it handled it really well.
12: Yeah.
11: I don't know that... all cars would be okay there, but so again, like you mentioned, make sure you have a vehicle that can handle tough roads. So we did check out the road and found we could get to at least a half a mile within our gap. So
12: and that's where our buddy did come through because he knew it. He actually knew that gap. He described
11: didn't.
12: It. No, not the fellow who was driving.
11: Tom. Yes.
12: Actually, Tom was quarterbacking from.
11: Yeah, he was coaching our driver.
12: What was the country?
11: From Honduras.
12: From Honduras, yeah. He was quarterbacking.
11: Yeah.
12: What a guy.
11: Yeah, so we actually did the next day make it to that. Our driver, he liked the challenge, actually. I think he enjoyed it.
12: Yeah.
11: And the road was a little rough, but he got us up to the trail without any difficulty at all. Yeah.
12: So we wound up, tell him about the other one, the Dix Creek.
11: Oh, yeah. So we were supposed to. We reconned it. We knew where to go. We were supposed to meet our driver the next day at Dix Creek Gap. So I put into my GPS Dix Creek, which is not the same as Dix Creek Gap.
12: No.
11: So we went on this long winding road, beautiful. Dix Creek is great. A lot of people fly fish.
12: If you
11: want
12: to camp or fly fish, that's a place to go, man.
11: And we lost our satellite signal. So we're driving down this road. The GPS told us we were at the gap. No, I don't think so. I don't see the trail. Dix Creek Gap must be at the end of Dix Creek. So we kept going down. We had no way to contact our driver, no reception. So we're way later than we're supposed to meet him.
12: 50 miles away.
11: So finally we said, okay, We have to go back where we can get reception. That's the only way. Then I remembered the paper map. I had a paper map in the bag. So
12: what a lesson.
11: So we look at the paper map, and sure enough, Dick's Creek Gap is right off the road, and it's not the same road we came in on. So it was just a big thing. I was kind of cranky because it was my mistake.
12: So even if you have electronic devices, make sure to bring that backup paper map, because she's got a...
11: Ooh, we'll talk about the app.
12: Yeah, the app that's really, really pretty good, actually.
11: But in this case, usually when I put the directions in GPS, I usually double check them against the map, especially because we don't know the area. And I didn't do that this time. So we finally got back out to where we had reception, and we contacted our driver. We're now an hour late, and we realized it's another hour to get to him. And it was Sunday. We're making him late for church. And so we just released him, and we said, we'll try again tomorrow. So we had another day off.
12: 3 days. I love this hike. It was my favorite. 3 days off.
11: But remember I said there was that 1 mile section that we hadn't hiked off of Neal Gap. And there is also, at Neal Gap, the only building that the trail runs through is this building that has a name, which I don't have here. But so there's a building right at Neal Gap. And last time we were there, the building was closed and we didn't get to see inside. But this time it was open.
12: Mm-hmm.
11: Yeah, so we went inside, and it's like an outfitter, so they had all kinds of resupply things a hiker might need.
12: Yeah, so you can resupply there.
11: But it also had like souvenirs and stuff and T-shirts and things that tourists...
12: And bathrooms do not use.
11: Mine was fine, but I guess yours is a little rough.
12: Anyway, yeah, so that's worth checking out, and a lot of folks do go there. And like you said, it's the only... building on the entire Appalachian Trail. So, you know, that's a point to see.
11: So we got to complete that 1 mile stretch. We just did out and back and just, you know, okay, now I don't have to worry about it. There are more important things in life to worry about, but, you know, it was on my mind.
12: So went out a mile, came back a mile.
11: Yeah. But then we wouldn't have seen this had we not had a day we had to scrap, but we went to the Brasstown Bald Peak, which is the tallest peak in Georgia. It's not on the Appalachian Trail, but it's something that a lot of tourists will check out. So we went there, we drove to the base, and then there was a walk about 0.6 miles up to the peak. And from that peak, you could see 4 different states, all the mountains. We saw Blood Mountain from the other direction.
12: Yeah, really
11: it was pretty cool.
12: Makes you realize that you really didn't go on the biggest mountains around, too, though, but you know, there's some mountains that are a lot bigger.
11: Yeah. So it was cool. You know, we made the best of the day, and we always talk about flexibility in this, and I'm a planner, and I always went, and it just never, ever works out as planned.
12: It doesn't. So it is Semper Gumby. I mean, that is the deal. You know, for safety, too, for everything, you've got to be ready to, we ran into weather this time. I remember I was asking everybody, what do you do in a lightning storm? Well, if you're a hiker, you wear metal on your body and just keep walking.
11: Well, so on the first day when we had the downpour, we could hear thunder in the distance. We could hear it rumbling. And there were other people ascending the mountain, like even though there was thunder coming. Like, you're crazy. So I'm like, we just need to get off the mountain. We just need to go. And we didn't actually see any lightning, so it was okay.
12: So I still have that question, and nobody has answered it for me. But there's the thing.
11: We did find out.
12: Other people do.
11: Yeah. They say don't stand next to your companion. So if somebody gets struck by lightning, only one of you gets struck.
12: Nice. You're betting on who that would be.
11: I did not make that up.
12: And then don't stand under an individual tree. Don't be the tallest thing around. If you're under a canopy, you're actually safer than being under a solitary tree. Keep that in mind.
11: Yep. So it worked out.
12: Okay, so let's move on here to...
11: the next day. So we tried again. This time we found Dick's Creek Gap without any problem. And our driver took us to Blue Ridge Gap on that really windy, rocky dirt road.
12: So once again, Dick's Creek Gap to Blue Ridge Gap.
11: Yep. So this day was 5.8 miles, our shortest one of
12: the
11: trip.
12: My favorite walk of the entire Appalachian Trail.
11: We got done, in 3 hours? Like, we were done so early...
12: Great.
11: Yeah, that we went and had lunch at that lovely restaurant.
12: Took a nap. Hey, what restaurant did we do?
11: Where they had the sandwiches with the ladies, all the ladies.
12: Oh, yeah, yeah. We'll talk about that a little bit. That was a pretty good place, wasn't it?
11: Yeah, it was in the town of Hiawassee. So we had to drive through Hiawassee to get to these gaps.
12: That's right.
11: And we hadn't explored Hiawassee before, but it's beautiful. Yeah, there are Hiawassee's lakes a nice on town. Either side of the road. We found a lovely winery in Hiawassee the day we were kind of just reconning.
12: Yeah.
11: And one thing, we like to visit local wineries when we go. And one thing we've really enjoyed is meeting the owners or the people that work there. But everyone has a story. And they're just really interesting people.
12: Do you got a name from that one?
11: That one was, I don't remember. Shout out?
12: I don't either.
11: I don't. It'll be in the blog. So check out the blog.
12: Okay.
11: So
12: we fell short. I'm sorry, guys.
11: So we have a couple more days to talk about, which we'll do in our bonus episode. So you'll have to check that out on our YouTube channel. But for today, Jerry, what was your top lesson that you learned, either physically or mentally?
12: Mentally, I have nothing. I'm blank. But physically, so here's the thing. You got to plan. And if you have somebody who has a show like this that can tell you, hey, you know, although the elevation is this, because they go, it's a bip, bip, bip, bip, like that. Tell them about your app.
11: Yes. So one thing I learned this time, I had heard about other people using the Far Out app. So on the Far Out app, you can download the Appalachian Trail or other trails too, but in my case, the Appalachian Trail, you have to buy it. But you download the map or the map on the app. And once you have it, it can actually set it to, like, it'll tell you exactly where you are on the trail. So I was able to plan, like, I'm telling you, I went this gap to this gap. I was able to put that into the app. And then as we're hiking, there's this, like, little emoji. And sometimes it was a goat. Sometimes it was a bear. And it would say, you are here. And we'd say, oh, okay, we're at 9.8. We have this many more miles to go. And it was really nice. And it showed us the elevation. It did not show us the terrain. Right. So that's what.
12: So you're saying use the map on the app to get to the gap.
11: That's yes.
12: Not even funny. Okay.
11: No, that was pretty good. Okay. So we're going to continue our talk and talk about our last 2 days of hiking in our bonus episode. But for now, I want to thank you for being here to share with everyone about your experience. And thanks to our listeners for tuning in to Energize and Revitalize with Dr. Amy. 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
15: From ABC News, I'm Chuck Sievertson. We don't know if there's any movement on positions of the U.S. and Iran to get talks restarted, but ABC's Selena Wang says two negotiators are moving. A U.S. official tells ABC News special diplomat Steve Witkoff is headed to Switzerland, where President Trump's son-in-law, Jared Kushner, is expected to join him. So far, many lawmakers on Capitol Hill are opposed to the Iran deal in its current form, says Wang.
16: Even some Republican members of Congress are openly criticizing this deal, saying it's a win for Iran, because even though Iran has made no new nuclear commitments, even though these talks are now stalled, the country is already getting the economic benefits. For the first time in decades, Iran can now freely sell its oil on the global market.
15: While gasoline prices on average have dropped some, says ABC's Andrew Dimbert.
17: Drivers are paying about a dollar more per gallon than before the conflict began, and the most expensive gas remains concentrated in the West. States including California, Hawaii, Washington, Oregon, Nevada, New York, and Alaska still all above $4.20 a gallon.
15: Interrupted the latest Israel-Lebanon ceasefire. Lebanese civil defense saying Israeli drone and missile attacks have killed 16 people with 12 others wounded. Amid World Cup games, a deadly game in Kansas City, highway shootings of 5 people, 1 dead. ABC's Olivia Rubin.
18: One shooter from a black Honda Civic.
19: This happening Tuesday night amid the World Cup match between Argentina and Algeria, just miles away. Now the FBI offering a $25,000 reward for any information leading to the arrest of 22-year-old Oscar Sanchez Munoz.
15: Amid cleanup from violent storms, flash flooding emergencies, and watches continue across parts of the South. Rain from Texas to Louisiana, Mississippi to Alabama. This afternoon, the plains could have destructive wind, large hail, and the threat of tornadoes, forecasters say. 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
23: Good morning. Welcome to Speaking of Animals. I'm Amy Carotenuto from Flagler Humane Society with three great guests in the studio today. I have first, back by popular demand, Lauren Driscoll.
24: Hello.
23: From Old Glory Service Dogs. Welcome, Lauren.
24: Thank you.
23: And Lauren brought one of our Old Glory Service people, right? Jason Purcell.
25: Hi.
23: Welcome, Jason. And the most important guest of all is Riley. Gorgeous Riley. Wow.
25: She's a 8-year-old yellow American lab.
23: She is beautiful. And she's a big girl, too. She's,
24: yeah.
23: So yeah, I just want to get started. Jason, thank you for your service, first and foremost.
25: Yes, ma'am.
23: What branch of the military were you in?
25: I joined the Army back in 1996, and then I got out in 99.
23: Okay.
25: And
23: you got hurt while you were there.
25: Well, it wasn't really like I got hurt there. It ended up, I contracted brain cancer, and it developed over the next 15 years when they found it. So I was like 34 when they found it, and I was dealing with Mayo Clinic, so they backdated it after they tested it and all that, and was able to place it in 1997 is when I got it.
23: Wow.
25: So, went through a couple surgeries.
23: It
25: came back after 30 days, so they had to do another one, and then got MRSA after that one, and then I had to go through the radiation therapy for 12 weeks.
23: Not your best chapter of your life.
25: No,
23: huh?
25: I don't remember a few of those years back then. But you know, hey, I'm still here, still
23: yes,
25: kicking with your help. With your help.
23: Oh well, you give me a lot of credit. But I, tell everybody how you met the amazing Lauren Driscoll. I'm going to take credit.
24: Yes,
25: not lying. She's not lying. But I live in Ormond Beach, Florida, and Amy and her husband lived across the street from me, kind of kitty corner to my house. So I knew Amy for quite a few years before they moved.
23: You helped me when my car broke down one morning.
25: Yeah, I was just maybe a couple months out of surgery, and I was pushing her car down the street.
24: That's awesome.
25: So we were friends, you know, and when I got Riley, she was about 7 months old, and I was having a bad day. And she just got up from her bed and came over and put her head on my lap. And I knew there was something.
23: Uh-huh.
25: So then I reached out to you and asked you who you would recommend, because I trust you. And Lauren was the first person you said. So, that was 7.5 years ago.
23: And now Riley, what all does Riley do for you? Like,
25: Because of the brain cancer and the surgery, I've lost the use of my left eye. And she keeps me from bumping into things and turning. She's always on my left-hand side.
24: You still cluss. You don't let that fool you.
25: Yeah, I still trip a few times. But She rides with me in the car. If I get angry with stupid people on these roads, and I'm yelling, and I'm sure everybody else is. But it really, with my left temporal lobe got damaged, so I can't control anger escalation anymore. So when I get mad, it's almost a blackout, and it just keeps climbing and climbing. Well, Riley helps me avoid that. She takes my attention off of what I was mad about and brings it to her. She'll either bump me in the back of the head because she's in the back seat, or like even at home, if she's hearing me yelling, she gets up and she comes and touches my leg.
23: Aww.
25: So she's telling me to calm down, kind of, changing and redirecting my anger. And it helps me tremendously. And
23: And so is that something that Lauren helped you train her to do? Or was
0: that was natural?
23: A combination.
25: Yes, that was natural. As far as the walking and the guidance and all that, that's all came from Lauren. Her, just the orders I need her. If I need her to stay somewhere and I need to go across the room. And, you know, sometimes it's dumb when you're getting up with your dog, going 2 seconds and you're right back, you know. So I'll place her and I'll stay, you know, she'll stay there. That all came from Lauren. I mean, just so many different things and different tasks that we have learned over almost 8 years has just been mind-blowing. And it's like a certain point, like I can place her on one side of my house, go through my garage, out through my backyard, and then I can blow two whistles and she'll know to come back.
23: Aww.
25: So she knows when I need her. She knows what calls. It's funny, is at home, like when we're at home and I gotta check and see, you know, she'll tell me, she'll talk to me if she's gotta go outside. So I'll be like, all right, go outside. So she'll go to the door, go outside. When I'm leaving somewhere in the car, I tell her, take a break. Boom, she jumps up and she's going to the potty. She's ready to go. So she knows the difference. She knows we're going somewhere when I say take a break and when we're not going anywhere.
0: That's awesome.
25: And so the different things you learn over time and the bonds that you get, it's like you're one. I mean, you can kind of read each other's eyes and know.
23: Yeah. Since you brought it up, I wanted to ask you, you know, people look for the bad in everything. So when you first started talking about how you are unable to control your anger, how does she react to that? Obviously, it probably at first kind of scared her. And then now she's able to, she just can read it, but it doesn't.
25: She knows. She knows. And I think, you know, the whole reason we got her, my oldest son moved in with us, and we wanted to have like a common family goal of to take the focus off of him and his transition and focus it with Riley and as a family thing. So that's why we got Riley. But she always stuck to my side. Lauren was amazed too. I'll tell another story, but it's amazing because she's never really left my side, even at home. She's always shadowed me. Aww. Like she knew it all the time. There's just so many qualities about her that was crazy. We did a autism event in Flagler Beach.
0: Yes, this was really amazing.
25: Me and Lauren and Riley were walking down the beach, and then there was an autistic boy up at the front of his tent, and it looked like he was having an episode. He was just standing there. Riley redirected me and took off to go up to him. I didn't tell her to do that. It was just something.
23: And then just her presence
25: It blew my mind.
0: We were like, she's making you go right over there. And she stood right in front of this person.
25: Aww. Yeah.
23: And then was it like, did just her presence kind of bring him out of his episode?
25: He seemed to really calm down. Mm-hmm. It was amazing.
0: It was.
25: She's never done that.
0: I have the chills right now.
25: Yeah, me too. But she's never done
23: anything.
25: You've got
23: to get him a dog.
0: I'd love to.
23: Aww.
25: But it was a really cool moment.
23: Aw, that's so cool. So for for Old Glory Service Dogs, you're a bit of the OG in that organization, aren't you, Jason?
0: He is.
23: You help a lot of service people.
0: We do military veterans, police, fire, and EMS.
23: Awesome.
0: We started that a couple years ago, adding the EMS in and the police and fire, but they go through it just as much as the veterans do. And nine times out of ten, most of them were veterans before they went into the EMS fire or service. Police. Yeah, so they just kind
23: of kept it going. Of service.
0: Exactly.
23: Yeah.
25: Well, it's really good, too, having this group because you end up the veterans. When you come home, you're missing something. You don't know what it is. You can't grasp.
0: Put your finger on it.
25: You can't grasp, but something's not right. And when we have all the veterans and even first responders, because they get it, it just feels more comforting. Mm-hmm. It's more relaxing. It's a good group. It's solid. You can trust the guy next to you just like you could when you were in the military. Mm-hmm. You know, it's a really good feeling. Mm-hmm. It kind of just calms you down and lets you know you're at home when mm-hmm. you go in there. You know?
23: Yeah.
25: And but it takes the people.

0: break, sure.
1: 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Spotty showers and thunderstorms, 89 to 93 this afternoon. Storms end, low 70s tonight, partly sunny, low 90s tomorrow. Isolated showers tomorrow night, sunny on Monday, mid-90s. I'm Precision Weather Meteorologist Russ Murley on WNZF.
2: 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Really hot.
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0: We are back to speaking of animals. So, Lauren, tell us a little bit about the types of training. I know you wear so many hats. You're also pet peeves, mm-hmm. dog training,
11: yes.
0: just regular people.
11: My regular job, yes.
0: job. Quick sidebar for that. If somebody does just have a pet that they want help with training, how do they reach out to you for that?
11: We're in Bunnell, and it's 386-585-5333.
0: Cool.
11: Yeah, thank
0: and,
11: you.
0: You got all kinds of, there's different options for people.
11: Oh, yeah, there's lots of programs.
0: So, but yeah. for what Jason is involved in with Old Glory Service Dogs, mm-hmm. you do so much. I know you do a lot of, you were talking about different events that you go to raise awareness, but just like training a dog like Riley, mm-hmm. who, like you said, a little of it is just natural.
11: With her, it is very natural. Some of them are not as natural as her, but she is.
0: I know you were at the shelter last week looking for...
11: Yeah, we're looking for another one for another veteran.
0: Yay.
11: Yeah.
0: Well, I hope we can match you up with somebody.
11: I hope so, too.
0: So what are some of the things that you begin with?
11: So when we're looking for a dog, they have to have a very good, friendly attitude. They have to be good with people and dogs. So there's three types of dogs. Dogs that only want to be with other dogs. Dogs that just want to be with people and really don't like other dogs. And then you have your all-around. That's the one we want, the one that wants people and dogs. So we test them out, and we need to know what the veteran actually needs. Do they need mobility? Do they need when they're sleeping? Do they need assistance hitting a button to open up a door? So we need to know that information so we know what size the dog needs to be. We don't care what breed the dog is. As long as it's a good dog, we don't care. And that's why I love what we do, because a lot of places will just do specific breeding. But to be honest, I think most of the dogs that we get from the shelter, which 90% of our dogs are from a shelter, they are they're great dogs. Mm-hmm. So those are the things that we look for to make sure that they can do.
0: Mm-hmm. Where had you gotten Riley originally?
12: I actually, my daughter was in high school. Her coach was going to her aunt's in Connecticut to get her puppy. So I asked to send me some pictures because we were interested in getting a pup mm-hmm. with Isaiah. And so she sent me a bunch of pictures. And then I selected Riley because she had a little circle, a light colored circle on the top of her head. And I said, I just want to make sure that's the one we get.
11: Mm-hmm.
12: Sure enough, that's the one we got.
11: Aww.
0: It's her little teeny tiny halo, right?
12: Yeah. So she was 8 weeks old when she came home.

0: Unfortunately, the one that came down with her passed that night. It had a bad episode of parvo, and Riley ended up having it, and she fought through it. She didn't have no symptoms.
1: Oh, thank God.
0: Mm-hmm. And she fought through all that, and
1: here she is.
2: She's huge.
0: Yeah.
2: What does she weigh?
0: She's 86 pounds.
2: I believe it. Yep. And her vest makes her look even bigger.
1: Wider.
0: A little bulkier.
2: I'm going to stay away from those.
1: Let's get a myself. Better color. Maybe that'll make her a little thinner.
2: Yeah, a little dark.
1: Yeah.
2: Oh, well, I am so happy that you guys did the show. We have another guest coming in. This show's just jam-packed today. I feel like it's like on the Tonight Show, and they have to add extra chairs. Yeah. So I'm so glad that you guys came today and brought Riley, and she is gorgeous. But now we have another guest, too, so we're kicking you out.
1: Thank you so much. Thank you for having us.
0: Thanks for having us.
1: Appreciate it.
2: Thank you guys so much for everything you do.
1: You're welcome.
2: Love what you do.
0: Right. Bye.
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2: Welcome back to our jam-packed show today. I have another lovely guest today. This is Amanda Gamola, who is our summer camp instructor. Welcome, Amanda.
8: Good afternoon.
2: So summer camp, we've been doing summer camps, I don't know, 8 or 9 years, and you've been our camp teacher. This will be your third year.
8: Yes.
2: And you've been amazing. All the kids love you. You're a fifth grade teacher.
8: Yes, right? I teach fifth grade at Bunnell Elementary. This will be my third year being a fifth grade teacher. So being able to do the summer camp, mm-hmm. it lets me be around kids without the high pressure of academics. Right. So right. I love it.
2: You get to have fun and, you know,
8: and educate at the same time. Just, you know, not yeah. math and reading. Right. It's more animal stuff. Care. And
2: so I want to ask you about summer camp. But first, I just want to ask you, like, what made you decide to be a teacher? You're just that brave.
8: Well,
2: we had a war veteran on a minute ago. And like, I think you're just as brave as he is.
8: Well, it all started for me, honestly, like when I was a kid, I always wanted to be a teacher. But then when I got older, I was like, maybe I can't sit in front of people. And like, I'm just not a public speaker. But I started as an animal control officer here in Flagler, and I was out in the community, and I noticed that there were just some conditions that I have a heart that I can help. So I mm-hmm. noticed that I can help my community, not just as awesome. Being an animal control officer. So yeah. as a later job, I was a corrections officer, and I saw just a lot of the sad and bad things about life. And I realized that a lot of those people sometimes, they just need maybe someone early in their childhood that just said that they cared. Mm-hmm. And I can be that person.
2: Yay.
8: So that's led me full circle.
2: I love it. And like I said, you're teaching our summer camp for the third time, and you've got a really cool curriculum. Like I told you last year, like we need to do adult camp because like you've got so much fun activities planned for the kids and special guests, special species. Tell everybody what you have planned.
8: Well, my heart is being an educator, so, and I also love arts and crafts. So being able to be in the camp where I get to educate them, not just about academics, but life and animals. And I get to bring in all the different species that I got to experience when I was an animal control officer. Last year, we had a prehistoric dinosaur that came. I'm not sure if a lot of people know that the chicken is technically a dinosaur. So last year we had Andre. He was a pretty awesome chicken that came in. The kids absolutely loved him. He would run around and honestly play with the kids, which is just strange for a chicken. But last year we also had Capybara Cafe come in. They brought in several Cudamundes that were several weeks old. So I'm excited. I'm trying to get them back this year so that maybe we can see how those babies have grown, because I want to see that. A couple years ago, we also had some pigs that came in. And my favorite part with the animal guests is they always let the kids touch everything. And that is just such a huge thing in education, is just to get out and feel it and experience it and know, like,
2: snakes aren't really slimy.
8: Yep. And I always try to incorporate all the different activities that the shelter has. Like we do scavenger hunts for everything that's out there. This year I'm actually going to try to build them an agility course since, you know, we have dogs run agility courses and we're going to see how well they do. So, you know, out there in this nice Florida heat.
2: It's definitely going to be fun. It's coming up. It's June 29th is the first day of the first camp. And then July 13th is the second camp. And it's $250 per kid. And we do discounts if people have more than one kid. And it's, I think, 9 till 4, right?
8: That's Our first group of kids are always 3rd through 5th graders. So this year we're actually going to be building animal habitats. So that's going to be a nice week-long project that we're going to work on. I always try to do food crafts because, I mean, what kid doesn't like to eat? Last year we made candy sushi. We make dirt cups. This year I have a few new ones, but I'm going to hold those to myself in case, you know, there's any kids listening. I don't want to spoil it. But what I'm excited about this year is this is my first year where I've had campers age out, and a lot of them are coming back to volunteer. So I just want to give a little shout out to them because,
2: putting them to work.
8: That there are animal advocates of the future.
2: For sure. So, for sure. It's going to be
8: fun.
2: Definitely
8: love growing that love of animals.
2: Yeah. I think the camps are filling up, but I think we have a couple more spots. So if anybody's interested, make sure you go on our website, flaglerhumanesociety.org, and sign up for summer camp. Come see Miss Amanda.
8: Yep, I'll be there.
2: Thank you for being on the show. Hopefully you didn't embarrass your kids too bad.
8: I hope not. They're not even listening.
2: We'll sing before the show's over.
8: Okay. I got to do some stretches.
2: All right, everybody. Thank you so much for listening. Thanks, WNZF, for the opportunity, and we will talk again next week.
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11: 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And I also wanted to open with a quote today, and this is by Carl Jung. The privilege of a lifetime is to become who you truly are. Well, my guest today is a certified life coach, an author, speaker, and a retired board-certified music therapist. After years of living fully with passion, creativity, adventure, joy, and professional success, her life was suddenly interrupted by severe panic and anxiety. What followed was a 25-year journey of uncovering the hidden roots of trauma, understanding the subconscious patterns that shape our lives, and discovering what it truly means to heal from the inside out. Today, she helps people uncover the unconscious scripts, emotional patterns, and survival adaptations that may be keeping them stuck so they can reconnect with their authentic selves and create greater freedom, confidence, and alignment. Would you please welcome the woman known as the Excavation Queen? It is Lisa Morgan. Lisa, thank you so much for being here.
12: Wow, you did a great job. That's pretty amazing.
11: Well, thank you for that. And I just knowing the research and looking into all the incredible things that you've done, obviously that just scratches the surface. And I know we're going to have a fantastic conversation today. So I thought a good starting point for us would be for you to share a bit about your story. And before we actually talk about the work that you're doing today, you describe yourself as someone who lived a passionate, creative, successful life until severe panic and anxiety suddenly appeared. Tell us what happened. Take us back in time a bit.
12: So I have a theme in my coaching, and I say hindsight heals. It's kind of like Steve Jobs's quote. That's the same thing. Like, you can't figure out your life until you live long enough to be able to look back and put the puzzle pieces together. And so, and in doing that, you know, as a coach, I'm always looking to help people reframe, you know, like look for the silver lining, the nugget that, you know, can help you make sense of it all and release you from the pain and the suffering that may have been living inside. So I was a music therapist in the early 1980 to 1996 in the general hospital setting, starting one session at a time. There was no cookbook, textbook, manual telling me what to do, where to go, you know, who to work with. And I just had to follow my inner guidance, which, you know, that soul voice, you know. And my mantra was, you know, if I create something that helps me, maybe it will help somebody else.
11: Makes sense.
12: And I literally thought of myself as a guinea pig, and like I am my own guinea pig, and you know, test drive. I was in a living laboratory, and the truth is, it was very prophetic. It's like I really have been in my own, you know, laboratory my whole life, always digging inside and looking inside. But the music, so what I know now after this huge journey since 1980, so that's longer than 25 years, but you know, that I have uncovered through all the energy work. And when I left the hospitals, I basically said, I will never, if the day ever comes that I need help, I will never pursue traditional psychiatry. I watched that revolving door for, you know, 18 years, people coming back, repeat hospitalizations, more diagnoses, more medications, more labels. And I'm like, that will never be for me. And then when I shattered, literally my body hijacked me in 1999 with panic and anxiety that was 24/7 out of the blue, blindsided, like, what the heck is going on with me?
13: Wow.
12: And it just like, you know, and I lived, I say, for 48 years with exuberance, vitality, joy, passion, love, you know, all that. Ooh, I hope that isn't all of that, you know, creativity and creating, you know, life and living fully and adventure and everything. And then I left the hospitals and for 4 years went home to be with my kids. And then when I was deciding I want to get back out in the world, and then it was like, I have to be an entrepreneur. I can't go back to the hospitals. I'm not going to be an employee. I don't want that toxic corporate, whatever. And that's when I shattered. And it came out of the blue. And I just thought, I don't know what this is, but it is not me. You know,
11: so let me ask you a quick question before we continue on. So it just came out of the blue. And there was no specific instance, nothing that was happening that was different in your life than what had been previous to this point, which is, and I want you to touch on this a little bit as you continue to explain what was transpiring. Is this something that you've seen with others as well, that this type of anxiety and severe panic literally can come out of the blue with no specific trigger, no traumatic experience? It just happens. So
12: we don't know what the trigger is, but that's the subconscious. It's like, so there are about five different answers, different tangents I can go on with that, but it's okay. Kind of like the top thing that came to mind was trying to force a round peg into a square hole. So whenever we are trying to force ourselves to be something we truly are not, eventually it's going to catch up with us. And in my life coaching 1.0 in the early 2000s, you know, I worked with a lot of people that were so unhappy and miserable, and they weren't happy in their job, blah, blah, blah, blah. The truth is, I say midlife crisis is not a midlife crisis. It's actually your soul screaming at you from the inside, trying to get your attention, because you're not being true to yourself. You know, we are born with unique, authentic core soul talents and gifts and even a mission written in our heart. And, you know, we force ourselves to become something because we got the message from, I'm supposed to be in the family business. I'm supposed to, you know, I'm supposed to be the best mom. You know, the society tells me to do this and be that and go here and do that. And, you know, eventually it catches up with us. And that's when you get the call, the hero's journey, the Shiro's journey. It's like, things are not working for me anymore. And you may get the call with a physical ailment, with a symptom or dis-ease, or maybe it's an emotional rupture, you know, and that's what happened to me, is that, you know, I left the hospital's toxic corporate, ugly environment, making me feel ugly inside. Like, you know, everybody's bitching and complaining. Sorry, my language. But the truth is, it was miserable. And the last straw was they rewrote our job descriptions in the second hospital. And you had people with 20 years experience, master's levels, music therapy, art therapy, all this stuff. And the job description was, the request was a preferred GED. Do you know what that is?
11: Wow. Yes.
12: Go from a master's level, like, employee to a preferred GED. Just go get a body off the street and bring them in to babysit. And the criminal part was, and yet the patients are coming to the hospital the next day. We're gone. The really trained staff, the devoted staff, you know, talented, gifted people are gone because, you know, and they're still paying the same amount.
11: No kidding.
12: Yeah, I mean, the hospital rates didn't change. I mean, to me, the lack of integrity there was just like, I am out of here. I will never be an employee again. I will never be in that kind of environment. And, you know, so I went home and I was with my kids for 4 years. And then I thought, okay, they're good. They're good. Things are better. I want to get back out in the world. I'm not going to be an employee. And that's when I shattered, because I was trying to force myself to teach a silly little after-school enrichment music class for children. And I've never been a music teacher. I've never worked with children. And what it was triggering, now this is the second part. It was triggering, I was working with first graders.
13: Okay.
12: So I say that a trigger, if people do not understand what it's like, you know, how do I describe a trigger? It's just like it can be described a million different ways. Like it can be anxiety or panic, or you're jumping out of your own skin, or it just, you feel out of sorts, or you know, you just this unease and dis-ease and this yuckiness living inside, and you're triggered. And I say, from my journey, knowing that I ultimately lived with amnesia and soul fracturing, like I started in the womb, my father trying to kill me in the womb. So that was the beginning of the extreme extent that my life went to. But I also had a contract with God. This is my spirituality. So, you know, they came through, and that I said yes to coming down and taking on this family line, this lineage that had been coming down the pike for generations with extreme abuse and violence and trauma. And, you know, my history goes back, the family history goes back to the movie Braveheart. And the clan, the Carruthers clan in the Bruce clan. So that movie is a metaphor for me of what society was like back then, when okay. everything was out in the open, and the raping and the pillaging and the violence and the torture and the, you know, just struggling to survive. That's what life was. And then every generation has moved closer and closer to where we are today, with people really living from their hearts, being true to themselves, you know, and all what's happening now, the shadow is out in the open. Like all the things that have been hidden behind closed doors, they're all out in the open now. It's like we're in not a fight, we're in a transition period on this earth.
13: Give me one example of the shadows now being out in the open.
12: Well, when I worked in the general hospitals, a little drinking problem finally got named alcoholism. Mm. And a little one too many prescribed pills from the doctor, no, you have drug abuse. And from my perspective, I've always known that, you know, they say that 3 out of 5 women have sexual abuse or sexual something in their past. And I always, even before I knew about my past, I always believed, you know, that's not the right statistic. And what we were getting, priests admitted to our hospital and then shuttled off to a private home 2 days later, the pedophilia that was going on and that whole Spotlight movie about exposing the Catholic Church and all the pedophilia that's been going on forever. Mm-hmm. And so for me, the worst thing, the most egregious thing that can happen to a human being, and especially a child, is any kind of sexual abuse, trauma, slavery, and that's what's out in the open now, finally.
13: Okay, that gives me a bit more clarity on what you mean by those shadows that are now out in the open. So thank you for sharing that.
12: Yep.
13: How did you discover or learn about your own family history and background? And you made an interesting comment about your father trying to kill you while you were in your mother's womb.
12: Yep.
13: Can you maybe pull the curtain back a little bit on that, and also maybe share how you learned about your family history?
12: Yep. So I have 100% total amnesia. I do not know, you have to see a picture in your mind's eye to have a memory. I remember the day I got married as if it was yesterday. Every frame of the movie, I see it in living color. I now know everything that happened to me in my past, because when I fractured, when I shattered in that panic and anxiety, and I ultimately got engaged in body, voice, energy work, bioenergetics was the first therapy that I found, and it was in a soundproof room with a woman that had soundproofed this room in a little two-story house upstairs, completely soundproof. That was critical to my journey, and I'll say divine intervention, because what other therapist in St. Louis had created a soundproof room? But the whole point of the body, voice, and energy work is to try to get your body to vibrate while you're making a sound. So she would put me in these weird positions. You know, if you stand against the wall and you slide your back down and you sit in a chair position mm-hmm. with your back, you know, eventually your legs are going to start to shake, right?
13: Sure. But,
12: and you can't stop it. It's involuntary. And then if you're making the sound that I was supposed to make, I actually had a visceral experience finally of like dynamite blasting open in my root chakra, which is down in the pelvic area, the deepest core. It's the root is the first chakra to come into existence when you are developing. And it is like your safety in the world. You're wanted and you're safe in the world. It like felt like dynamite exploding inside my body. And then this swoosh of energy coming flying up and forcing my mouth open wide. And these blood curdling screams came out. And they went on and on and on and on. I remind you, the soundproof room, on and on and on until finally I dropped down to all fours. I just let my body do its thing. I'm thinking, what the hell is this? And then I look up at the therapist and her eyes are as big as saucers. And I'm like, what was that? And I never, you know, and she said, I don't know. That's what we're here to figure out. But the truth is she knew exactly what it was. And finally, 2 years later, I said, you know, what was your reaction? That why are your eyes so big? And she said, I wasn't afraid of your screaming. I was astounded at how long it lasted. And my screaming lasted in every session for 4.5 years in that soundproof room, sometimes twice a week. And then I actually started doing my own releasing sessions at home on my bed with a tape recorder in hand, and not just screaming, but all kinds of sounds, mewing sounds, like raging tiger sounds, and then voices, the baby sound, and then the one-year-old, and then my three-year-old. So my parts, my soul parts, started releasing, and I say titrating my experience. It took years for me to continue my dedication. It's like, I want to know everything. I'm curious. I want to know it all. And I've never stopped. And so I am a living, walking, breathing example of a soul in action. What there is for one, there is for all. My Catholic renegade nun, my healer, she used to say that. I'm just a metaphor for humanity. And I've gone to the extreme. So we all have these soul parts. And getting back to trigger.
13: So Lisa, yeah. We're going to hit pause on our conversation because we're going to take a brief break to thank our amazing sponsors. My friends, you are listening to Business Minds Coffee Chat. More on the other side.
12: Oh, gosh.
13: Don't you go anywhere. We will be right back.
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13: All right, we're back. And again, you're listening to Business Minds Coffee Chat, and I have got a fantastic guest with me today. It is Lisa Morgan. We're having a very interesting conversation. We're going to keep that conversation going right now. So, Lisa, before the break, you were talking about the therapy that you were going through that just allowed your, I guess the best way to put it, I mean, this is an area that I am certainly not experienced in, but it was your soul just basically screaming to get out and to share something with you. So continue the conversation, and we'll direct that a little bit. So continue to make your point.
12: So what I want to say, going back to the triggers and my life experience, is like I have every age we've ever been, we have a soul part in us, with us, as us, through us, the whole time. Our 1-year-old, our 2-year-old, our 3-year-old, our 4-year-old. And the divine blueprint of how we are built from the divine is this fracturing and amnesia are two of the most extreme forms of self-protection. When a child is being so terrorized and traumatized and threatened and abused, you know, the soul gets activated and actually takes over the memory, the consciousness, the experience of that incident. And because mine were so extreme, starting in the womb, the minute I was born, and for that on, it was, you know, it's like I have my 1-year-old, 2-year-old, my 3-year-old is my divine child. She called to the angels to come get me and take me away. You know, when I was getting threatened with another attack or whatever, it's like she would call the angels. My 9-year-old is my warrior. She's got a really deep, strong voice. And it's like she thought she was protecting me. But what can a child really do? I mean, you can't. So when we get triggered, what I say is just imagine that you have a 5-year-old or a 10-year-old or a 20-year-old that had an experience that you're not even consciously thinking about. And you, the adult, are thinking about, well, I really want to do this. I'm going to throw myself out into cyberspace and I'm going to like become a presence on the world stage and become visible. And all of my parts inside are screaming at me, like the anxiety, the panic. It's like, oh God, no, no, no, no, we can't go there. We can't go there. No, no way. He told us, don't you ever say a word. Don't you ever say a word. That's the programming that's living in these different soul essences of me. And so anytime I'm trying to take a step forward, I get triggered with panic and anxiety. And what we end up doing as the adult is then we blame ourselves, we shame ourselves, we beat ourselves up, we make ourselves our own worst enemy. We're calling ourselves up. Why can't I just do that? Why am I procrastinating? Why am I stuck? I've done this a million times before. What the heck is wrong with me now?
13: And it's so much deeper.
12: And it's so much deeper.
13: And we think it may be.
12: And that stuff is wired in.
13: That's so interesting. So obviously you've been doing a lot of this work for years. I'm curious because you have a family. As a matter of fact, before we were recording, you were telling me about one of your children, your daughter. Mm-hmm. And what do your children think about what you're describing to us today and the work that you do? They've been around this, obviously.
12: No, I didn't start my journey until I was in my 50s.
13: Okay, but they've obviously seen at least a part of this journey. So what do they think about this type of work and what you're sharing with us today?
12: You know, they're old enough now. My oldest is 42. My daughter getting married is going to be 40 in September, and my son is 37. He's the one married with children. And I've written 3 chapters in 3 books, and it's actually like my life trilogy from 2004, 2017, 2024. It's like the overview arc of my transformational journey. But I didn't know that when I wrote the first chapter. And they're old enough that they are living with their own issues and on their own paths and trying to heal different things. And, you know, so partially they just say mom's being woo woo. Mom's being woo woo because she talks about metaphysics and angels and all these different things, divine and this and that, you know.
13: Yeah.
12: But they also know that they know the extreme. I've given them my chapters and they know the extreme. My second chapter was called Journey to the Dark Night of the Soul and Back. Only the truth will set you free. And that's in 2017, after I've done 4.5 years in the soundproof room and another 4.5 years with EMDR and working with shamans and psychics and healers and therapists and coaches and over 75 people. I counted it at one point. Just keep digging. I just, you know, want to get to the bottom of this.
13: Now, obviously, for the first part of your life, when you were music therapy in the hospital system and your career at that point, this was never part of your life. At least maybe deep down inside, there was something there, right? But in terms of this type of therapy, metaphysics and so forth, not something that was in your consciousness, at least at that stage in life.
12: Yeah. But so, what I know is that you've got, you know, there are survival scripts. And the divine blueprint, you know, we're a miracle when we're born. Like, it's like 4 million to 1 that we actually get to be a body on this earth. The things that the soul has to go through. And so God does not want us to die. We each have a mission and a blueprint, and we're supposed to be here. And so I say that there are things that God had in my life to keep me alive, starting with the first African-American woman that was the baby that held me and loved me when I was born. There was food, the dogs, music. The dogs kept the love flowing when I wasn't getting it elsewhere. The food, the love, the dogs, the music, energy of music. It is sound healing is the way of the future.
13: Amazing. What do you think that people get wrong about either you or maybe about the type of work that you do? If we don't know, if we've never been exposed to this before, if this people that are watching and listening right now, if this is coming across as something just wildly different than what they're typically aware of, what do you find people get wrong about you and about this?
12: You know, there's probably a conversation there about therapy versus coaching. Mm. I'm a coach, although I was a music therapist. So I get to cover both bases. You know, I'll just liken it to the hero's journey. We're all on this path. We're all having this journey in life. Mm-hmm. And, you know, we get to a crossroads or inflection points where things aren't working for us. And, you know, my passion and my, you know, first of all, I struggled. I was suffering for years because I didn't know what I didn't know. And that's where suffering comes from a lot of the times. And then you can drop into feeling hopeless or helpless. You don't know where to turn or who to go to or whatever. And we're living in an era where there is so much wisdom and knowledge and help out there with real experts, people that can, you know, I don't want people to suffer. Don't be the Lone Ranger syndrome that I was. Like, you have to do it on your own. The sooner you get help and, you know, get in a conversation, work with a coach, you know, work with somebody, go to your pastor, go wherever. But we hide. We hide behind closed doors. We hold it in. We suffer. And
13: that's sad, Lisa. It truly is, because and you're right. I think many of us are, you know, there's maybe a level of shame that's attached to asking for help, right? We feel like we should be in a position to be able to help ourselves and to be able to resolve any problem that we have. But to your point, there's so many modalities that are available today, so much more research, so much more information that's available to us. And quite frankly, it can also become overwhelming, right, when there's so much available. So what may work for one person may not be the right approach for someone else, but it's worth exploring what options are available and knowing that there is help out there, and find the thing that works for you. And please, for anyone that's watching and listening right now, don't be afraid to ask for help when you need it. So, Lisa, as we are wrapping up our conversation today, I know it goes very quickly. I would really appreciate it if you would leave a final message to everyone that's watching and listening right now about healing, authenticity, becoming the person who we're always meant to be. What is a message that you would leave behind to everyone?
12: First of all, say coaching round 1.0, you know, it was all about mindset. It was all about positive thinking. It was all about strategies and stuff like that. And then when I literally shattered again 3 years ago, and you know, in a coaching conversation, and I'm thinking, oh my God, here I am again. I feel like it's 1999 and I haven't done anything when I've spent 25, 30 years doing everything. What I realized is that the coaching conversation was incomplete. It needs to address the nervous system. It's the triggers, like when, you know, the being stuck, procrastination, you know, spinning your wheels, playing small, holding back. That is nervous stiff system programming. And that's why the excavation queen that I am, and dealing with energy based technologies to help us reprogram, calm the nervous system. And then ultimately, we're shedding the layers of the imprinting and the messaging and the conditioning we got from the external world, telling us who we are, what we're supposed to be, where we're supposed to go, what we're supposed to do. And none of it's us. We want to get down to who I am really, living in your heart, leading with your heart, living from your own version. Every one of us, I say the sole purpose in life, when we come down here, is to share your unique version of love in the world.
13: Oh, that's good. So, Lisa, we're going to end on that note. I want to thank you so very much for bringing your true authentic self to the show. I will tell you that this has been a really interesting conversation for me. I know it's going to be an interesting one for everyone that's watching and listening right now as well.
12: I do have a gift. Do we want to mention the gift?
13: You've got about 5 seconds to mention that gift, so please go.
12: For listeners, I do a free complimentary breakthrough to break free call. Text me, 314-265-3491. Let's have a conversation. Let's get your breakthrough and get your life on target for living from your dreams and your heart.
13: There you go. You heard it from Lisa. Lisa, I'm grateful for you. Thank you so very much for joining us today. And I want to thank all of you for watching and for listening. And don't forget, we will be back next Saturday morning at 8:30. And my friends, until next time, keep doing the work to reach your potential. And we'll see you on the next Business Minds Coffee Chat. 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
21: From ABC News, I'm Chuck Severson. Amid cleanup from violent storms, flash flooding emergencies, and watches continue across parts of the South. This is ABC News forecaster Samara Theodore.
22: Putnam County, Georgia. A tree fell down, and unfortunately, two people lost their lives. The threat's not over yet for the South. We have flash flooding anticipated throughout the day. As we head through the afternoon, rounds of rain pulsating from Texas to Louisiana, Mississippi to Alabama.
21: And Theodore warns folks in the plains to be aware this afternoon and early evening for possible destructive wind, large hail, and the threat for tornadoes. With Iran-U.S. talks stalled, two people are on the move, says ABC News senior White House correspondent Selena Wang.
23: U.S. official now tells us that Special Envoy Steve Witkoff is headed to Switzerland, where Jared Kushner is expected to join him, but the timing for these talks is still unclear.
21: The latest Israel-Lebanon ceasefire is sounding like the previous ceasefire. Lebanese civil defense saying Israeli drone and missile attacks have killed 16 people with 12 others wounded. An Israeli airstrike early today killed at least two children in the Gaza Strip, Palestinian health officials say. Highway shootings of five people in Kansas City with one dead lead the FBI to offer a $25,000 reward for the arrest of Oscar Sanchez Munoz, 22, the suspected gunman. ABC's Olivia Rubin.
24: Police say after he shot into one of the cars, a driver died when the vehicle crashed. Among those victims, a teen and three adults, including an Uber driver, taking two fans to a World Cup match at Kansas City Stadium.
21: World Cup fever spreads after the U.S. men's soccer team defeated Australia 2-0 in Seattle yesterday. Cody McClary of Texas among the visitors in Seattle.
25: We love it. This weather is amazing. It's like 100 back home, so this is great.
21: First time since 1930 that U.S. men have won their first two games in the tournament. You're listening to ABC News.
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21: Warnings in Utah that air quality may be affected by two large Nevada wildfires that erupted midweek.
4: A real bad day where the smoke is thick and you're smelling it, and it's causing some irritation, at least maybe with your throat and eyes and your breathing. We recommend people go indoors.
21: David Heaton of the Southwest Utah Public Health Department. Mourners have buried a six-month-old girl who died from Ebola earlier this week, the third child to die at an orphanage in eastern Congo in the current outbreak. Pokemon California heists.
5: Inside his Stockton card shop of 16 years, Joshua Lawson is still counting the losses. Yeah.
6: Broke the glass of this cabinet here.
5: Video shows the burglar in and out in less than a minute, apparently only touching one cabinet that held authenticated and sealed Pokemon cards.
6: Pokemon cards can go anywhere from a dollar to, I've seen graded cards go for tens of thousands of dollars.
5: With the collector's craze now causing crime concerns, business owners feel the cards are stacked against them.
6: So this is a serious problem that needs to be looked at.
21: Gabriel Porras with ABC affiliate KXTV in Sacramento. After directing hundreds of episodes of TV situation comedies like Cheers, Taxi, Friends, Will and Grace, and more, James Burrows has died. He was 85. His memoir, he wrote that he tried to reach the spot where the best script meets the best performance and the best chemistry between performers, the sweet spot. Chuck Sievertson, ABC News.
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28: Good morning, Flagler County. This is Danielle Anderson, your host of Lifeline, the radio show bringing you positivity in our community. And we have Judy Jean in the studio. Good morning, Judy.
29: Good morning. How are you?
28: I'm awesome. So we are so glad to have you back here because we're talking about some really cool stuff today.
29: Yes!
28: So for people who don't know you yet, tell them a little bit about yourself.
29: Okay, so my name is Judy. I am a crazy plant lady. I love plants and I love people. So that's kind of like encompassing everything.
28: You are the go-to know-all things when it comes to like plants and landscaping, and really you were our local expert for quite some time.
29: Yes, I was.
28: Tell us a little bit, how did you get into is it horticulture or agriculture?
29: Yes. So okay, this is what's actually really interesting. Horticulture is actually under agriculture, but how I actually got into it is actually kind of funny. When I was in school in Nebraska, and I was actually born in Missouri, went to school in Nebraska, and here in Florida now. But what happened was, when I was doing my bachelor's, I was in my last year, in the last half, filled out my graduation application, and I went out and looked at the lake, and I was like, this is not for me. I was doing biomedical science and business. I'm like, this is not for me at all.
28: Biomedical science in business?
29: Yeah.
28: Wow.
29: And I was like, this is not for me. And then so I went to my advisor. I'm like, hey, this isn't going to work out. It's not me, it's you. But I was like, no, it wasn't him. He's
28: Let's
29: amazing.
28: Be honest.
29: No, he's amazing. But and so I took like a year to kind of figure out what I wanted to do. one of my other advisors, she went to the University of Florida, and she's an entomologist. And she's like, Judy, I think horticulture would be for you. And I'm like, what's horticulture? And she's like, wait, are you serious? I'm like, yeah, I don't know what that means. And so essentially horticulture is the science and art of growing plants. And so I was like, okay. So I went to, she's like, go to the soil physics lab, go to the soil lab. So I went to the soil physics lab, got a job there as a research assistant, just looking at soil for like 18 months. And I was like, yeah, this is for me.
28: So what is some of the stuff, I mean, when you're going to go and look at soil, what are you looking at or what are you looking for?
29: That's actually a good question. Like, so it kind of just depends on what someone's growing. So during that time when I was a research assistant, we were all through the state of Nebraska. And so we would be in the cornfields, the wheat fields. And what we would do, actually, we'd get these, like, these cores. And they would core down to the earth. We would look and see like how much carbon was in there. And then also we would chop up like the corn and then we would dry it out and we would weigh to see what the biomass was. And yeah.
28: So when we're talking about this, I mean, this is actually kind of interesting, is we're talking about like genetically altered things and yeah. fertilizers and all that kind of stuff.
29: Yeah.
28: So you got to see how that stuff kind of changed over decades or did it go that deep?
29: Well, as it pertains to, like, soil health, I think some of the things that, through research, that we're learning is that how to better manage the soil to get better, I guess, crop yield, if that makes sense. And so during that time period, they were doing, like, experiments, like, what are some land management things that we can do? So I know here in Florida, fertilizer is a really big thing.
28: Yes.
29: And just because, like, it pollutes our waterways. And wherever you are in Florida, you're at least 60 miles away from the ocean. And something that people sometimes, like, maybe don't consider is that we get a majority of our water from the aquifer. And with fertilizer and how the soil is structured here in Florida, it's so easy for pollutants to get into the aquifer. And then not only affect the aquifer, but affect, like, the oceans, the ponds, and everything else.
28: The springs and all that stuff.
29: Exactly. Too, right? And so I think one of the amazing things about Florida is it's so beautiful. You know, whether you're on the ocean or you're driving inland, there's so many beautiful places that you can see. And we want to make sure that we're preserving that beauty, right? And so making sure, like, when it comes to fertilizer, that you're not over applying, but also there are other things you can do to help your soil to get better results. Or also there's some things that just won't grow well here at all.
28: Well, I noticed, like, my dad was in the military, we moved around, so we were outside playing a lot. And, you know, like, some places it's like red clay or it's,
29: yes.
28: You know, the soils are all so different all over the country.
29: It really is. And it's like, someone was telling me, like, out in France, they have, like, blue clay. I didn't even know about that. And I was like, whoa. But soil is different everywhere. Even, like, here in Flagler counties, you could be in your backyard. You can have, like, actually, like, a pocket of clay and your neighbor can have pure salt.
28: Wow.
29: And so the soil here is all different. But, you know, sometimes people say, like, my soil is so bad, you know? And
28: you're like, no. Let's talk about this.
29: Right? Well, I like to say, because I'm a positive person, it's kind of like, it just has a different personality, right?
28: Right.
29: You know, like, other things can grow in that area. So I remember, like, when I first moved to Florida, like, I was not used to sandy soils as compared to Nebraska. And so I remember planting citrus trees, and it was in an area that had a lot of, like, clay soil in there. I thought it was going to do well. Those trees did horrible.
28: They could make it.
29: They could. There was too much water, and they prefer the sandier soil. So it kind of just, like, depends on, like, what are your objectives as the gardener, and what are you trying to grow?
28: So you said, okay, I'm in school. I like dirt. I'm down with this. Let's do it.
29: Mm-hmm.
28: So then what?
29: What was next? So I was in the soil physics lab, and I want to work with strawberries.
28: Really?
29: That was something to where, like, I want to work with strawberries. And the horticulturist there, I go to her office. I'm like, hey, would you be willing to take me on as a master's student? She's like, no. And I was like, oh, it was awkward. And so then, like 6 months pass, I go back up to her again. Would you be willing to take me on as a student? She's like, no, I don't have any money. And I'm like, oh, okay. And so a year passes by and I try one more time. And I'm like, hey, can you take me on as a student? She's like, okay, what do you want to work on? And I was like, I want to work on strawberries. And she's like, actually, I just got funding to work on strawberries.
28: Stop.
29: I'm not lying to you.
28: It was like perfect. It's yes. just the right moment.
29: It was literally just.

0: little fungus on them. Put them into dormancy, like, in cooler weather, have them go dormant, and brought them out and kind of saw how well they did in fruit production. So that was one aspect. And the other aspect was I worked with other fruits. I don't know if you heard of chokeberries.
1: No.
0: That's actually really interesting. Chokeberries is a, obviously it's a berry, but it's super astringent. Hence the name chokeberry. So you'd eat it like literally, but it has such a high sugar content, and which is crazy.
1: Wow.
0: And it's kind of like a super berry.
1: And they grow in Florida?
0: There actually is a natural, not natural, excuse me, a native one, a red chokeberry. I haven't had good experiences with it here in Florida, but you could find it in native nurseries here. They call it aronia. But we did that research in Nebraska because it's super cold up there. And not like peaches don't grow well there, you know, all the fancy stuff that we have here. And so they were looking for other plants to plant that can stand the cold.
1: It was cold tolerant.
0: Yeah. And so like they would actually like grow these plants up in like Russia, where it's like super cold, like really north up in Canada. And so chokeberry was one, and it has super high nutritional content value.
1: That's what I was wondering. Yeah. It's like it supplies that stuff that they need that they can't get hold of.
0: Exactly. So definitely, if anyone has the opportunity to go online, you can get like chokeberry juice. They say only get a shot glass worth. You don't want to do more than that. You will have to go use the restroom. And then, so that's something definitely to try out. And then we did hash caps, and then I did blueberries as well too.
1: Wow. So you're researching this stuff that's really good for you.
0: Yeah. And so I think like the cool thing about it is that there's a lot of cool things that people can plant in their backyard that is super healthy for them.
1: Now, what about like here in Florida? You know, I mean, now does this anything tie into what you're doing nowadays?
0: Okay. Nowadays. Yes. So I love fruits so much.
1: No way.
0: Yes. I'm like, I'm the self-proclaimed blueberry queen. No one gave me that title but myself. But so people can grow blueberries in their backyards. The key with blueberries is making sure that you have the right variety. So there's, if you go online, you can find varieties. There's so many different names. But you want to make sure to get the variety that it only needs like 100 or 200 chilling hours. Right? And then you need acidic soil.
1: And that's something that you can come out and test, or somebody can test that for them.
0: Yeah.
1: And then, like, you can train your soil to be what you need, right? Or adapt it?
0: You can. You can modify the soil so that it can be acidic. I think one of the easier things to do when it comes to blueberry is putting in a pot.
1: Oh, really?
0: Yeah. Get some pine bark, some peat moss. Put your blueberry there, you'll be fine. One of the issues is, well, there's places in Florida that does have acidic soil already naturally, so that could be a good option, just putting it in the ground. I like to do container gardening. I think it's amazing. You could also,
1: you know, now we have so many people that like live in apartments, condos, things yes. like that, and you know, nobody and you know, they may be past the point of wanting to maintain a full yard and the landscape, but they still miss that growing period of those seasons.
0: And that's the cool thing about it is, like, even though if you have a small space, you can still grow edible things. Like, there are small blueberry bushes that you can grow, like, on your patio, your lanai. There are even, like, I saw something, it's called Fignominal. It's like a little tiny, like, fig tree.
1: Oh, wow.
0: That you can, like, literally grow figs. It is so cute.
1: All right, so we're going to take a quick break, and we're going to talk about how to make this all work in your home in Florida. We'll be right back.
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5: All right, we're back with Judy talking all things plants. Sorry, tell us about the business you got going on.
6: Oh my goodness, I am so excited. This is something that I've been wanting to do for years, and I've been like teetering, tottering with the name, but the name I am going to go with is Blooming Meadows, and I'm super excited about it. It combines my passion for horticulture and people. And what I'll do there is I'll be giving out education. So if you homeschool your kids, keep an eye out in August. I'll be releasing the schedule out for the fall for teaching kids on how to just be outside Mother Nature, you know, get away from the screens. Because, you know, there was a report that I saw that the more screen time that your children have, it kind of does affect with their learning.
5: Oh, gosh, yeah.
6: Yeah. And so that's something to where I'm super excited about. And then also doing like horticultural therapy with vulnerable populations as well too. So I'm excited about that as well.
5: Do you have a location?
6: I don't have a brick and mortar right now. So right now I'm going out to people and providing programming there. So people can definitely contact me if they are willing to work with me. So please definitely, or even like just reach out and see what I'm doing. I love working with people. I love plants. And I just feel like it doesn't matter where you are in life, you can learn something with plants. And everyone has a green thumb. You just have to activate it.
5: I think so too. I was talking to a lady yesterday about it. We were talking about this orchid that was growing so beautifully in this shop. And it was like, oh yeah, my daughter was gifted one. Mm-hmm. And of course we killed it because we just didn't understand how to take care of it. You know, and she's like, oh, just three little tablespoons of water. That's all you need. And we're like, okay, because I have these other plants that they drink water like every 2 days, and they're like, hey. So it's just a matter of getting it right.
6: Yeah, and that's the thing, though. Like, each plant is a little bit different, right? So for me, like, initially, I was scared to touch orchids because, like, I think it takes a special person to grow orchids beautifully.
5: At all.
6: Yes. And after someone kind of just taught me, like, hey, like, just like what you said, you don't need that too much water, but it kind of goes back to like the horticultural therapy aspect of plants and the well-being of that, to where you can learn so much about plants and how it can better help you have a better quality of life as well too.
5: So now this program that you're going to be starting, it would be like homeschool groups can get together and say, we'd like to have this taught to our students and build it into their curriculum, right?
6: Yes!
5: And we have a lot of parents who are homeschooling now, so this is kind of like a neat, something they wouldn't normally learn.
6: Exactly, and, you know, specializing to what they want. And not only, like, homeschool kids, too, but, like, working with vulnerable populations, individuals with developmental disabilities.
5: What about nursing homes?
6: Yes!
5: Things like that. Would that be a good place for you to go to?
6: Yes! Nursing homes, assisted living places, honestly, you know, they say, like, when you're doing a business, have your target audience. I just feel like if you're anyone, I'll be there for you. I love people so much, and I just have a passion for plants and, you know, kind of showing people what they can do with them. So definitely there's, honestly, like, working with community gardens, even like designing landscapes to be more therapeutic, that's something up my alley.
5: So you can help like homeowners who, because we have a lot of new folks who've just moved into town.
6: Yeah.
5: Can they contact you and you can give them some like professional guidance on landscaping?
6: Yeah, 100%. Because like something that I've learned, like coming from the Midwest here, the landscape is so different.
5: Yeah.
6: And something that I learned is, like, sometimes you have to wait a full year before planting anything too permanent into the landscape, because as you know, like April is really dry, but then during the fall it can be like so much standing water, and so it's kind of hard to see like what your landscape really is going to do throughout the year.
5: So give it some time to kind of get acclimated, right?
6: Yeah, and so you can kind of see like what is it, like what's going to happen here, you know? Because I know, like for me, there's one area right now in my landscape that I would probably put a certain type of tree in there, because I would think, oh, it doesn't need that much water. But then, you know, when it rains really hard, there's going to be a lot of standing water there, and the tree's not going to like it. So,
5: that's it. So talk about, like, is there any place in this community that you could see or envision a permanent butterfly garden being built? I was in Aruba, and they had, like, they had this butterfly garden farm.
6: Mm-hmm.
5: And, like, you can go and see all the butterflies, and it was amazing. So I was like, wouldn't that be so cool if you had one like that?
6: Oh, my goodness. That would be amazing. Oh, man. I just have chills going through my body. There's so many cool places where that can happen. And the cool thing about butterflies is that depending on what type of butterfly you're looking for, there's nectar plants, there's host plants that you can do.
5: Yeah.
6: And I think one place that comes to mind, there's like a park in across the street from the Bunnell Elementary School.
5: Oh, the Joanne B. King?
6: Yeah. I think that would be a really nice place. Another good place, honestly, any park. I think having these different places within the community not only helps the environment, but it also helps like the quality of life with people around it. Because when you're seeing beautiful things around you grow, you want to smile. You want to be nicer to people. So not only does it help the environment, but it actually like helps the community as well, too.
5: I think so, too. You're right.
6: Mm-hmm.
5: So if people want to get in contact with you, how do they find you?
6: Okay, so you can either find me on Facebook, Judy Jean. But if you can't find me that way, you can email me. That's probably the best way right now.
5: Okay.
6: My email address is judyjean93@gmail.com. And Judy, J-U-D-Y, and Jean, like blue jeans, J-E-A-N and 93@gmail.com. That's the best way to reach out to me. And we can do some opportunities of collaboration, partnership, or if you just want to kind of just talk and see what I do or anything like that, I'm available.
5: I think that's awesome. It's a great time to start planning that fall curriculum.
6: Yes!
5: If in education something you're interested in.
6: I'm like super excited for the fall because I'm gonna come out with a strawberry curriculum. I love strawberries. Like,
5: no way.
6: I'm not lying to you guys. I'm like so ready so if anyone wants to partner and be a part of the strawberry curriculum, we're gonna grow strawberries.
5: I love that.
6: I'm like so excited to grow strawberries. Whenever strawberry season comes around, I just get excited.
5: When is strawberry season officially in Florida? Do you know?
6: Yes. So officially strawberry season is kind of like September, October. Yeah. And so actually like Plant City in Florida is like the winter capital for strawberry growing in the world.
5: So I see these signs everywhere and they're like, oh, we have Plant City strawberries. And it's like June. And I'm like, dude, I know it's way past like strawberry season.
6: Like, you're pushing it.
5: Like,
6: come on. They could have some. Cause you know, like when you grow your strawberry plants, like around like January, February, you'll get a really good harvest, but then like there might be some like
5: stragglers.
6: Yes. That'll come out in June, July. Kind of depending when they planted too, but also this year was kind of weird. We had a really weird winter. It was like cold, cold, cold, and it was weird. So the growing season for gardeners, I've heard a lot of unsuccessful stories, which is there was nothing wrong with you. It was just the weather was kind of weird.
5: It was weird weather this year.
6: Yeah, it was really weird. So.
5: Oh my gosh, that's crazy.
6: Yeah.
5: Well, I'm looking forward to seeing it. I can't wait to like cover your first class of
6: yes!
5: that great stuff.
6: I'm super excited for that.
5: So don't forget, guys, it's judyjean93@gmail.com. And just reach out to her. She is... I know, like, she has written amazing articles yes. for magazines and newspapers and everything. So she is your go-to girl if you're looking for some great, fun, exciting horticulture information.
6: Yes, and this is an amazing show. You're doing amazing.
5: Girl, well, kind of cool too. Okay, so we do want to thank WNTF News Radio, Flagler News Weekly, The Vigilante Philanthropists, Massage by Natalie and Company, and Veranda Bay for sponsoring our show. And we will see you guys next week. Have a good one.
6: Bye.
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7: 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Partly sunny with spotty showers and thunderstorms, 89 to 93 this afternoon. Showers end, low 70s tonight. Partly sunny, low 90s tomorrow. Sunny and warm Monday, 93 to 97. I'm Precision Weather Meteorologist Russ Murley on WNZF.
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10: Hello, Florida. This is Joe Mullins of the Live Workshop Play Show, and welcome to the beautiful state of Florida, one of the most beautiful places in the world. What an amazing weekend we have. Hello to our Florida listeners, but I also got to welcome our national listeners. This show now has gone national. It's played in many different areas of the country. I want to say hello to you guys as well. But if you're traveling to Florida, if you're visiting, if you live here, we want to welcome you here. If you're not and you're streaming from another area, we want to say hello to you. Welcome to you to Florida sometime soon, because at some point, most everybody in this country is going to come to this beautiful state to live, work, shop, and play. Today's guest, I've got Chris Ullman with me. Chris, welcome to the show today.
11: It's great to be with you, Joe. I wish I was in Florida, though.
10: Yeah, but you know what? We were just talking about a few things and how we also not long ago had something on our ballot that streams with something you guys are talking about. Now, you're the president of Eagle Forum, and Eagle Forum is a grassroots pro-family organization, and you guys are basically a voice for pro-family, some of the challenges and things that we see in this world, and especially the last few years when we had the different administration in, it seemed like family wasn't important anymore. It was more about equal rights and being able to say and do things to break down family values and cultures more than support them. We've seen a shift. But there's still some things lingering out there that we have to pay attention to. One of them is very important. I am a sports and entertainment agent. I do a lot of traveling. A lot of our listeners know I travel to the major events. I was just in Atlanta. I was just in Vegas not too long ago. One of the things that I notice, and I've said it many times, I can go to these places and I can smell a crazy aroma. And I know exactly what it is. And I'll make a comment on it. And I'll go, the first thing I have to ask myself now, is this legal in this state? Is this something permissible or is somebody doing this? And that's the smell of marijuana. A lot of my listeners know, and I haven't shared with you, I'm 14 years in recovery from drugs and alcohol.
11: Congratulations.
10: I have not had a drink of liquor or alcohol since August 16th, 2011. I haven't sniffed a bit of cocaine since August 2011. I haven't taken a pill. I haven't done any of those kind of things since 2000. I haven't smoked a joint since August 16th, 2011. When I get in those elevators and I'm going in those places, I'm thinking people have rallied and they've said why they need to use it, what they need to do. There's several things that come into mind. Number one, am I going to breathe this and relapse? Is that fair for me? Am I going to smell this? Am I going to get drug tested, which I don't anymore, but I did. And I always worried when I went to events, if I breathed in the secondhand smoke, would I fail a drug test? Could I lose my job? Could I lose my path? Could I lose my career? And number three, do I really want to go get in a car and smell marijuana with a person that's getting in a car right across from me? Are they going to be inebriated? Are they going to be able to drive and be functional? So there's a lot of questions out there. But you guys' mission is y'all have taken on the 420 movement, the cannabis. Florida just recently had it on the ballots, and we were scared to death that we were going to get it passed. When I was in Vegas, I stood outside a bus stop, and I watched people just sit at that bus stop. The buses come and go. They never had intention to get on. They were sitting there smoking marijuana high as a kite, and they were saying it was for medical reasons.
11: Right.
10: They had stress. They had anxiety. Matter of fact, everywhere I went, there was a little booth every few blocks that said, "Do you have stress in your life? We can give you your medical marijuana card." And I went, well, I do have stress. And I'm thinking, here it is 14 years later. I'm sober. Where's the world gone to? Where have we changed?
11: Yeah.
10: I can actually go get my drugs legally now that almost ended my life. How are you guys addressing that and using public information to let people know there's a different side to this marijuana?
11: Well, thank you. Thank you for telling me your story. And you brought up some points I really didn't even think about, of the impact of secondhand marijuana smoke on former users who are trying to quit. That's obviously a problem. But we at Eagle Forum, we're very concerned about recreational use of marijuana, which is legal in 24 states, but also the medical use of marijuana. 40 states have legalized medical marijuana, but medical marijuana is nothing more than recreational with a little hall pass. You're supposed to go to your doctor, but we've had people even in Utah who, a guy who went in and said, "I hurt my arm in a go-kart accident," he got his medical marijuana card. Marijuana is not medicine. It's actually anti-medicine. There are significant health impacts of marijuana use and very, very little benefits to it. Now, I will say the FDA has regulated pharmaceuticals that contain THC pills for cancer patients to help with appetite and things like that. We are not opposed to that. Those are pharmaceutical drugs. We are opposed to the idea of just marijuana pot shops and people self-diagnosing, self-dosing, and using marijuana with the excuse that somehow it's medicine, because we know that it's not medicine.
10: What I see with marijuana is no different than cocaine. When I went into recovery and I told the doctor, he said, "Hey, what are you doing? Let's talk about your drugs and let's talk about your alcohol use." I went in totally understanding I was going to probably have to give up cocaine use. I didn't want to give up my alcohol use. I didn't understand marijuana and I didn't understand the pills. But I do know I went to a doctor, and you were talking about medical cards and medical things happening. I went to a doctor and said, "Hey, doc, I've been doing cocaine for 4 years now, every day, and I'm getting a little nervous about it. But one of the biggest things I hate about it is coming off of it." And I said, "I just don't like coming off of it, and it's so brutal, so I stay on it." And the doctor said, "Well, I'm going to give you Klonopin or Xanax, and it'll help you come down off cocaine." So in my mind, I was going to take that Xanax, and it was going to make me not mind coming off of it, and I wouldn't do cocaine again for a while. Well, what it did to the addictive personality in me is I'd come down off cocaine, and then all of a sudden I'd do a little more cocaine, and then I'd need to come back up again. And then I would start coming down because I needed to come off of it. So I do the pill. And it just was up and down all day long. All day long. It never stopped. Then all of a sudden I went to a doctor and I said, "I've been doing this for 8 years now. I've been doing it every day of my life. I got 2 degrees and a master's. I'm a little concerned that I might be getting addicted." I was already well addicted. I was just in denial and didn't understand it. Well, the same medical doctor said, "We really don't know a lot about addiction." This was in 2008, 2009, he said, "But I have heard Vicodin can help you with the cravings of cocaine." Yeah. So he gave me Vicodin.
11: Wow.
10: I started taking Vicodin, drinking alcohol, taking Klonopin, doing cocaine. All of a sudden, I go to the doctor and I said, "Doc, I can't go to bed. I'm exhausted and I can't go to bed. I've been up and I cannot go to bed." To me, quit doing cocaine and get it out of your system and you'll sleep normal again. So he goes, "Here, take Ambien." So now all of a sudden I'm addicted to cocaine, alcohol, Vicodin, Ambien, and Klonopin. And I'm taking about 18 a day. I go to the doctor and I'm using marijuana to kind of balance it out. And I go to the doctor and the doctor says, "You know, you like the cocaine because you're ADHD and cocaine calms you." And I said, "It does. It really calms me." He said, "It's like Adderall." And I said, "Well, then maybe I should just start taking Adderall." He said at that moment, "More people are addicted to Adderall in this treatment facility than they are cocaine." So I said, "What do I do? I don't know what to do." I said, "You know, so doctors giving this medical advice and giving these pills and giving this marijuana, giving these tablets, giving these opioids, this is what the problem is. We seem to want to medicate things that in treatment, I learned it was mindfulness. It was becoming aware of your surroundings. It was mental health, working on your mind, getting stronger, yeah. developing a relationship with God, having a higher power that I could go to and say, okay, God, I can't handle these problems today. So instead of needing to take a drug to escape from them, I'm going to turn them over to you and trust mm-hmm. that they will be resolved at the right time, at the right moment, the right way. That's having mm-hmm. a higher power. Having a God. Yeah. Jesus is my higher power, but if somebody don't want to use the word Jesus, they can call him whatever. But using a drug for these reasons is not going to work. So we play the tape ahead. We've got marijuana now. Marijuana is the same way. You got all these things, reasons people say they need to use them. Nothing really backing it. Marijuana now, what scares me with it is I could do cocaine and nobody around me could get affected. You can smoke marijuana. And I, my God, when we went to the concerts when we were in our 17, 18-year-old stages of our life, I remember going to some concerts and I'd walk out of there with my head spinning. And I'd be like, oh, my God, I think I just smoked a joint. And I turned around and I said, this is dangerous going to stuff like yeah. this. So my comment would be, how do y'all educate and get people to understand that there's side effects with this stuff and there's secondary things in a state like Florida, Virginia? If we pass that in there, we're not enabling the people that need the marijuana. We're now impacting the people that don't need it, that are trying to stay away from it, or that in my case, it's life or death not to breathe that stuff.
11: That is a great point. And what we're also doing is telling children that marijuana, either smoking it or gummies, is actually medicine, that it will help you with your insomnia, that it will help you with your anxiety. And we have seen, if you look into the medical literature, that actually sleeplessness, not being able to sleep, is a side effect of overusing marijuana. We see that actually marijuana does not help people come off opioids and stronger drugs. But we're pushing this idea that it is medicine, and it is not medicine. It is addictive. 30% of Americans who use marijuana are addicted to its use, are daily users. We just came out with a new book called Throwing Children Under the Cannabis that explains, not in scientific terms, but in plain English terms, about what is involved, what's involved in the industry. Another thing that we didn't even talk about was that Chinese companies are coming in, buying farmland and growing marijuana to sell to Americans. That is not a healthy thing to do. We see that there's a huge tax windfall. There's safety concerns. I live in the DC area. We have the Capitol Beltway. For anyone who's ever been here, it's a major 4 lanes in each direction highway. You can drive down the highway with your window open and you can smell marijuana. How much marijuana do you have to be smoking for me to be going 65 miles an hour in my car and be able to smell it on the highway? Wow. That is a public health issue. Like you said, it's not just you going to a concert or being in an elevator, just being on the road with people who are stoned. And we know that marijuana, unlike alcohol, it gets absorbed into the body's fat. So alcohol, you drink, you know, you're hungover, you drink a lot of water, you go to the bathroom a lot, it's a water-soluble substance, it comes out. Marijuana, THC, stays in your body's fat for months and can still have residual effects. So there are a lot of health effects, and we just need to educate people about the dangers with marijuana and stop the rhetoric that this is just a harmless drug and, oh, just take it, you'll be able to sleep. Oh, it's fun, it's whatever. It's not. It is dangerous.
10: 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We'll be right back.
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10: And we want to welcome you back. Now, Chris, you brought up a good point, too. And as we're talking, the marijuana, when you're smelling it and you're breathing it, 10 years ago, 15 years ago, we smoked marijuana and it made us where we couldn't even think straight. We were slow. It made our decisions cloudy. I remember sitting there in college trying to have a conversation and I was like, I could not grasp my thought.
11: Right.
10: How is marijuana back in the 80s and 90s when we did it bad for you? But now that when we do it in 2026 or whatever you want to say, now all of a sudden it's medically needed and it doesn't have that impact and it's not a bad drug and it won't hurt you doing everyday things. I couldn't do everyday things back then doing it.
11: Right.
10: Now all of a sudden, what has happened between now and then? Is it not the same marijuana? Because I'm breathing it and it does the same thing.
11: Well, you know what? It is not the same marijuana, but it's not less, there's not less THC in it. There's actually more. Growers have been able to figure out how to grow the plant to yield more, a higher level of THC. So a lot of people like me and other advocates against marijuana say it's not your mother's marijuana. It's much stronger. There's, 90% THC, where the stuff that people smoked back in the 70s and 80s, when I went to Grateful Dead concerts, was like 4 to 5% THC. So it's really a marketing campaign. Like big tobacco, there is big weed that wants to make a lot of money. So they're saying it's safer. And the other thing is, when you go into these pot shops, and we have them now in Virginia, there's stuff, all different levels of THC, but the user is dosing him or herself. Unlike when you go and get an Adderall prescription, the doctor might say 5 milligrams a day, 10 milligrams a day. You as the user gets to decide what your dosage is going to be. Is it going to be a gummy that's, 50% THC? Is it going to be a gummy that's 90%? Are you just going to buy the flowers and the buds, whatever it is? So it's not the same pot. It's worse. It's much stronger and much more dangerous. And we know the impact on the developing mind. I mean, it creates all kinds of memory issues. Right now it's prescribed to a lot of older people. This will help you with arthritis or whatever else. People who might already have dementia or memory issues, but it destroys the adolescent brain. We know that. We know that it has lasting impact, losing IQ points for people who start when they're, 14, 15, 16, all the way up to 26 and 30 years old, it can impact your brain. So it's not the same marijuana, it's worse.
10: Yeah, and that's what my point was, saying back then it wasn't any better to be able to drive on. It's like alcohol. Alcohol, right? Back then, you couldn't drive, you could get a DUI. The only difference between alcohol today and back then is the alcohol now has flavors in it. It's got different things, but they can actually increase it more. So it's not any less dangerous. It's more, but now you've got forms of vaping you can put the marijuana in. You've got forms of gummies and edibles you can put the marijuana in. It's still going to have the same effect. And that's what I'm trying to tell, but more so. More intense.
11: More so. And toxins in, especially the vape pens and stuff like that, the toxins that might be mixed in that, again, because anybody can grow it, anybody can manufacture it, there are a lot of dangers. It's actually 4 times the amount of tar that cigarettes have. So it's worse on your lungs. And what other medication is smoked? Let's just talk about smoking pot. No other medication is smoked. But yet there's this move by the Department of Justice, by the FDA, to determine that marijuana is medicine, and it just simply is not. It's anti-medicine.
10: Right. It's something that, again, I had asked about Adderall and cocaine in the comparison, and they said, well, cocaine, you're self-medicating yourself. You're giving yourself unbelievable doses of something to control the ADHD in you. And I told him, I used to love it. One person could do cocaine and they could go clean a room and do some amazing things, have energy. I do cocaine and I can sit and focus. It was a focus drug for me. And I said, why is it a problem then if it does that to me? It makes me normal and calm. And they said, because you have no regulation over it. You're wearing your heart out. You're killing yourself. You're destroying yourself. I said, well, I'm not hurting anyone. And then immediately a lot of loved ones, like my mother, came to me and said, you're hurting me. I had to bury your father when you were two. I'm not burying my child. Those were some powerful words. And as I grow up and become more of a man and more of years have passed, I realize the devastation I could have given my family by burying me over a drug overdose. The legacy that I would have left to my kids by having a drug overdose. That's not what God put us here on this earth for. That's not why he put us here. That's some of the devil's tools to distract us and make us think that. So when you look at making marijuana legalized and you don't think about the repercussions, there's a lot of people with secondary lung cancer from people who thought smoking was cool and okay that are dealing with it today. There's a lot of people out there with the marijuana that are going to deal with addiction relapses. They're going to deal with car accidents, all kind of things from people smoking marijuana and doing it, thinking it's okay. How can people get involved in your organization and how can they help and how can they fight off? Florida fought it off last year and we won.
11: I know.
10: We won.
11: Yes.
10: We kept it from coming here and I was praying to God. I was ready to move. I was actually considering Virginia as one of the states. I said, I'm moving and getting out of here if they legalize marijuana because I do not want to breathe that skunk smell all day long as I'm walking around like you do in Vegas and places like that. Colorado, that's another one. But how do people get involved with your organization and how can they protect their state, or their communities from having it overcome them?
11: Well, you can reach us at eagleforum.org and you can order our new book called Throwing Children Under the Cannabis. We also have state chapters. We've got a state chapter in Florida, Georgia, Alabama, Tennessee, Utah, California, Nevada, Illinois, Washington State, all over the country. We're looking for more members to form more states. But this booklet is really important because it will help you talk about it in a way that we can talk to our friends and neighbors. And our state chapters get involved at the state level. So we have been able to fight it off in some states. And we also have suggestions for regulations if you do have legalized marijuana. So about labeling, about making sure that there's testing done on it, making sure that if it is prescribed, it's prescribed for a doctor in person. Alabama did something maybe your viewers would be interested in. There's a drug called Accutane for acne. My daughters were on it. And young women who take Accutane have to have a blood test, a pregnancy test every 30 days because it's very harmful to the unborn child. Marijuana is very harmful to the unborn. So what Alabama did in their medical marijuana program is they required women of childbearing age to go through the same Accutane type process of getting a negative pregnancy test every month before they could get their marijuana card to make sure that pregnant women are not able to get a medical marijuana card. So there's a lot of different things we can do, and we're working on all of them, from fighting rescheduling to regulating states that have already legalized to repealing legalization in states that are willing to do it.
10: Chris,
11: so it's eagleforum.org.
10: I love the fact that you guys are working with kids and getting with them. When I went into treatment, I remember looking at the guy and saying, this 12-step program, this education, this stuff should be taught in schools. Mm-hmm. I thought I was going out having a fun time with my friends. I didn't realize I was beginning a life of addiction that almost took my life and took everything that meant anything away from me. The fact that we have groups like you guys, and the fact that we're putting messages out there to kids gives them hope and gives them a chance in a society that doesn't look so good. Because we have made everything over the last decade that God called sin be politically correct. Mm-hmm. And you're not going to change what the repercussions. You can call it something different, but the outcomes of it aren't going to be any different. And the outcomes of using drugs to escape pain, to relax, to go to a different realm are never going to play out good for a family, for a person, or for a community. Thank you for the stuff you guys do, and thank you for working with these kids.
11: Well, you're very welcome, and thank you for sharing your story. You have actually inspired me to go out and say what the dangers are to people who are struggling or have been addicted in the past. I think that's a very powerful argument.
10: It's terrifying when I smell that and think this could go back. I you know, alcohol's one thing, the drug's one thing. I've seen it around me a lot. I have a strong relationship with God. I have a strong program, but at the end of the day, I don't want something chemically. There are people addicted to things chemically that if they put it into their body, they'll go to another realm. I don't think I'm that way. I haven't shown any sign of it, but that doesn't mean the next person and the next person. And if you don't care about yourself, at least care about that impact on that person, because I'm going to tell you, my kids, I don't want to ever think about them seeing the addictive part of me come back in my lifetime and ever have to deal with those repercussions.
11: Well, congratulations. We'll be praying for you and we support you 100%. You know, it's all about your relationship with God and relationship with other people. But when we tell kids they can have a relationship with drugs that will take the place of healthy relationships, it's really damaging.
10: It really is. But thank you for doing that, what you're doing, and keep that message strong. And we'll be glad to have you on anytime.
11: All right. Great.
10: And remember, Florida, and remember, America, we have the greatest country in the world. If you can't see that naturally, if you're not paying attention to the beauty that this country offers, take a step back and reevaluate where you are in life. Don't let things get so crazy in your life that you go to a drug or something to alter or make you be able to cope with it. We have the best country in the world. We've got the greatest people. And we're a country that stands behind God. When we stay that way, when we live that way, we will remain that way. Have a great weekend. And remember, live, workshop, play Florida. Listen to us anytime on YouTube, The Joe Mullins Show, or Instagram, The Joe Mullins Show. 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We look forward to seeing you in a future broadcast. And if you got any ideas, please reach out and let us know. Have a great weekend.
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17: 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Spotty showers and thunderstorms, 89 to 93 this afternoon. Storms end, low 70s tonight, partly sunny, low 90s tomorrow. Isolated showers tomorrow night, sunny on Monday, mid-90s. I'm Precision Weather.
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18: From ABC News, I'm Chuck Severson. There's movement, at least of people, certain government-approved types, amid the stalled Iran-U.S. talks. To Switzerland, where talks were postponed yesterday, is where Special U.S. Diplomat Steve Witkoff is headed. And the president's son-in-law, Jared Kushner, is expected to join him. U.S. officials say Iran is sending delegates to Switzerland as well, but no word what's going to happen or when. The Iran situation still affecting gasoline prices. More oil tankers are reported getting through the Strait of Hormuz. ABC's Andrew Dimbert.
19: Analysts expect prices to continue easing heading into the 4th of July holiday and potentially through the rest of summer as oil markets respond to the reopening of the Strait of Hormuz and falling crude prices. But any relief at the pump is likely to come gradually. That's because stations are often selling fuel they bought days or even weeks ago at higher prices.
18: In several states, GasBuddy says the average price is still over $4.20 per gallon. The latest Israel-Lebanon ceasefire has Lebanese civil defense saying Israel and its drone and missiles have killed 16 people with 12 others wounded. Amid cleanup from violent storms, flash flooding emergencies and watches continue across parts of the south. In the plains, destructive wind, large hail and tornadoes possible today. Highway shootings of 5 people in Kansas City with 1 dead lead the FBI to offer a $25,000 reward for the arrest of Oscar Sanchez Munoz, suspected gunman. 9 people in critical condition after a collision between 2 passenger trains in central England. The driver of one of the locomotives was killed, police said. ABC's Marcus Moore.
20: One passenger describing the chaos and telling UK media he thought a terrorist attack happened. Others said it was sudden, there was no warning and no braking before the crash. And we saw a massive emergency response unfolding with ambulances and helicopters used to take survivors to area hospitals.
18: ABC's Marcus Moore, you're listening to ABC News.
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28: Good morning and welcome to the Chamber Business Report. I'm John Phillips, president of the Palm Coast Flagler Chamber of Commerce, and we are thrilled to be back with you today. 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They'll be on the air actually later today. So our Chamber Business Report for this wonderful Saturday has got a great guest from the SBDC. And a lot of folks have maybe heard that terminology before. It is the Small Business Development Center is what SBDC stands for. And our guest is Michael Oppenheim. Michael, thank you for joining us today. Thank you for your time.
29: Hey, John. Thanks for having me.
28: Yeah, I look forward to learning more about the SBDC and all the wonderful services that you and your group provides. And so let's give us the 30,000-foot view. If we were stuck in an elevator together and we were going up 10, 12 floors, give me the pitch on what the SBDC does.
29: Sure. Our mission is to help small businesses launch, grow, and thrive in the community. We are a no-cost service that provides help to people who are looking to start their business or to grow their business and change it in any way they need possible.
28: Let's go back to the most important thing you said there. No cost, right? It's a government organization.
29: Correct.
28: Are you affiliated with the SBA, the Small Business Administration, or are you kind of a subsidiary? That's not the right term legally, probably, sure. But affiliated?
29: We're partially funded out of Washington, D.C., okay. Out of the SBA, partially funded out of Tallahassee, okay. And in most instances, partially funded by a local county or city for us here in Palm Coast. It's the city of Palm Coast is one of our stakeholders.
0: Okay, fantastic. So, and you personally are affiliated through UCF, right? Is there a governing, like all the SBDC centers have to be associated with an organization or a college in the state system, is that correct?
29: We're all hosted by public universities. Okay. If we lived in South Florida, I'd probably be an employee of FIU. If we lived in Kentucky, I'd probably be an employee of University of Kentucky.
0: Go Cats.
29: The reason they do that is because of, most importantly, is because of the research and the research tools that are available to us that we get to share with our clients, get them to better outcomes.
0: Yeah, that's a wonderful thing we can talk a little bit more about later, but I'll go ahead and jump on it right now. Tools, data, KPIs, you know, all sorts of analytics that sometimes you can find if you're a business owner and pretty internet savvy, mm-hmm. but rather than spending time just digging around the internet or using ChatGPT and maybe finding the right data, that's one of the services that you offer is access to data.
29: It 100% it is, because what we want to do is arm our clients so they can make with data and information so they can make the best decision for them, their family, and their business. I like to tell people that we will help you launch the business in the very beginning, mm-hmm. get you prepared, select the right organizational structure, and quite frankly, all the way to the end when you're looking for a multiple valuation if you're looking to divest a business.
0: Yeah. And if somebody's looking for a business, how does that relationship start with the SBDC? They just pick up the phone and give you a call, they send you an email. If I want to start a business, how do I connect with Michael Oppenheim?
29: They would connect to us either by looking to our website, mm-hmm. SBDC in Orlando, and they would get linked to me if they're from Palm Coast, Flagler County. It could be by contacting me, by calling me.
0: Yeah.
29: It could be also by sending me an email. And all my information is also available at City Hall at the Business Assistance Center.
0: Correct, because you're affiliated with the City of Palm Coast.
29: Correct.
0: So even if you and you don't have to be a resident of Palm Coast, correct?
29: You do need to be a resident of Palm Coast.
0: Okay, so somebody who has a business, if they live in Bunnell.
29: If they live in Bunnell, we want to try to provide service for them,
0: right.
29: But it's because the City of Palm Coast is our stakeholder, but they can open a business in Bunnell as long as they're a resident of Palm Coast.
0: Gotcha. That was my question. Resident and business, or just one or the other?
29: Just resident of.
0: Okay, fair enough. And again, I'm going to go ahead and give out the phone number to reach. Again, Michael Oppenheim is our guest. He's with the SBDC, the Small Business Development Center. You can reach him by phone at 386-320-3313. 386-320-3313. Again, some folks listening to this driving in their car. Others are watching it on YouTube. Some are checking it out on Facebook. Some are on SoundCloud as a podcast. A lot of different ways to listen and take our content in. So you might be able to write that down. You might need to take a break and do it sometime later. But again, 386-320-3313 or email michael.oppenheim, OPPENHEIM, at UCF.edu is the way to find Michael. So somebody can go online also. If you just Google SBDC, you'll get directed there.
29: Absolutely. And one thing I want to point out to you is SBDC was established in 1976, so we're celebrating our 50th anniversary this year. Oh. And ironically, what happened, there's close to 1,000 locations of SBDC locations throughout the U.S. and its territories. And just 60 days ago, the SBDC at UCF was announced SBDC of the Year.
0: Oh, out of all those.
29: So we're pretty proud of that, and it's a great accomplishment for us and our team all throughout the 8 counties that we service.
0: That was going to be my next question. So it's, because you said if you were in South Florida, you'd be with FIU. Here we are in the greater central northeastern Florida. So you're probably on that border between UNF and UCF, maybe.
29: 100%.
0: So the areas that you serve, of course, are Palm Coast and Flagler County.
29: Correct.
0: Is that it for you?
29: Correct. And I have a colleague, our closest county in Daytona. I have a colleague in Daytona who covers Volusia County.
0: Okay, fantastic. And again, if you go to the website, if you can get to SBDC, you can track down. If you do have a business or you happen to be listening to our show and live in Volusia County, that's okay.
29: Yep.
0: There's services down there for you. It just won't be the wonderful, joyful services from Michael. It'll be someone else.
29: It's SBDCOrlando.com, I believe, is where you'd want to go ahead and find that.
0: Yeah. So let's dig into it a little bit deeper. So if you're going to be the guy helping me with my business, what's your background? Give us a little bit of your story.
29: Sure. I went to University of Tampa, got an undergraduate in business management, and ended up getting my master's in business there as well. I worked for a couple of large Fortune 500 companies, GE Capital, and then Aramark. Then launched into consulting in small businesses. And then I've been here living in Palm Coast full-time 12 years. And just a quick story, I was approached by someone. I moved here, joined a bowling group. Someone in our community found out about me, and in September will be 11 years I've been doing this, and that's awesome. Just something that I love to do, and I joke with my wife that it's paid volunteerism.
0: Yeah, and I know you said you don't want to make this show about you. It's really about the SBDC, but your background is absolutely fantastic, and you're well suited to help somebody. You've been in the bigger business. I know Aramark, I'm familiar with it. It's a much larger organization, but you've also been in the small business structure, and so you got a wonderful background. And congratulations to the Spartans. Another baseball national championship a few weeks ago.
29: Third in a row
0: for Joe Urso and the boys from Tampa. So I've been on that campus many, many times, and he's got a great baseball program there. So we have to say, go Spartans.
29: Yeah.
0: So we're visiting with Michael Oppenheim. He is with the Small Business Development Center. They can help you start or grow your business. If you have a small business and you're here in Palm Coast, we got a great way to do it. Number one, you just pick up the phone, call Michael. You can send him an email, or even better, let's get together in person. Friday, June 26th, next Friday, the Chamber 101 program, we always offer an educational component in the third hour of Chamber 101. So Chamber 101, the first hour is orientation to the chamber, generally for new members. Second hour is speed networking to meet some other business owners, business leaders, people in the community. Third hour is our educational forum. This year, or this month, I should say, is going to be Michael Oppenheim with the SBDC. So the stuff we're talking about today, just a little teaser. You'll get a full hour with Michael June 26th, next Friday, at the Daytona State College campus right here in Palm Coast. You don't need to go down to the ATC or the main campus down there with Dr. Labasso and all the great people. Stay right here with Jim Marandino and our people right off in Palm Coast Parkway. We're in Building 3. The SBDC portion starts at 1 o'clock, and it's open to attend. If you have a question, a comment, you have a need, you want to start a business, we can't give you one-on-one advice that day because we'll have a room full of people, but you can meet Michael in person and hear about the services they offer, and it'll be a great opportunity to connect with the Chamber as a Chamber event, but also with the SBDC.
29: Absolutely. I'm looking forward. It's going to be an interactive event, be able to show them some of the tools that we have that we can help them grow their business, because majority of the members of the chamber already have a business. Mm-hmm. So how do we turbocharge that? How do we get that to the next level? And that's what we're trying to accomplish.
0: Yeah. So let's dig in a little bit deeper to some of the services that you offer. Everything from, you know, business plans, marketing plans, and everything in between. Let's start walking them through some of the basic services.

0: we have an algorithm through the tools that we get back from the public university where we can do a search engine optimization of their website. Because the goal is, let's get you to the top of the, when someone searches for you in Google. Sure. You don't want to be on the second or third page of Google.
1: Yeah, you haven't even gone through all the services. That was just an overview. No. But as I'm thinking, as you're walking through each of those different ones, I'm like, man, you got to be busy.
0: Yeah. No, we are. We are.
1: And so you don't do it all. That's the other thing. Who are some of the other folks, and how are you connected through your network of SBDC? Like, you know, I don't know if you're a search engine optimization guy, or you're a marketing plan guy, or you're an EIN guy, or you're a SunBiz guy, but you can't wear every hat.
0: You learn to wear a lot of hats, but yeah. We, back in our region office in Orlando, we do have experts in a lot of different fields. We have former bankers that assist with some of the loans. We have former marketing executives that help with that. We have government contracting experts. If you own your business and you want to get into government contracting, we help you with government contracting. So it's a myriad of services that we offer.
1: Yeah, that's a really good point, because you might have we're going to sell hot dogs on the street corner. Great. I'm going to try to sell products that sell to the government, whether that's the city of Palm Coast, Flagler County, the United States government, state of Florida, whoever it is. That's an entirely different process than a point of sale system right here in Palm Coast. And that's another entire aspect
0: exactly. That
1: you all have experts to help with that, because it's a whole different ballgame from procurement to bidding and all those processes. And again, those are people that you have experts to help with.
0: Yeah, it's developing a capability statement. It's registering through DSBS. There's a whole myriad of tools that you need to do and actions you need to take to get in on the government contracting game.
1: Yeah. The other thing, and we're going to take a break here in just a second, but you talked about bankers, and the SBDC provides knowledge, but not necessarily direct access to capital. The SBDC doesn't provide grants directly,
0: No. But
1: you do have ways to connect people to other sources for capital.
0: Sure.
1: For their business.
0: We provide with loan prep. As a matter of fact, we get, you mentioned Intracoastal is one of the sponsors.
1: Mm-hmm.
0: We get a lot of leads from Intracoastal. They contact me because people will come into their bank and want to understand the process. We help them prep for the loans, for it to go to the bank, and then the bank gets with the SBA, and they have to be approved to be an SBA lender.
1: Right.
0: And then the SBA does a final approval at the end, but we prep them for the loan by doing 3-year financial projections, business plans, making sure they have quotes for, let's say, a build out of a new location or even an existing location. Those are all the services that we offer.
1: Yeah, so it's fantastic stuff, and there's so much more that we're going to get into. We're visiting with Michael Oppenheim with the SBDC, Small Business Development Center, and he's located right here in Palm Coast. He's a local guy, local support for your local business, whether to start it, grow it, or take it to that next level. We're going to talk more about it after this short break here on the Chamber Business Report.
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1: Welcome back to the Chamber Business Report. I'm John Phillips. I've got Michael Oppenheim with the SBDC here with us, ready to help your business grow and succeed and serve as a wonderful mentor and resource to you and your business. And again, through the SBDC, free of charge, wonderful services. So, and the other thing, we were talking about this off the air, Michael, if somebody has a business idea and they're a little hesitant to share it with somebody like you or anybody else for that matter, everything you do, 100% confidential, correct?
2: Yeah, when they register for our services, that includes a confidentiality agreement, an NDA. And so I'm not allowed to speak anything about any idea to anybody.
1: Yeah, you are as neutral gets.
2: Yeah, I have clients that have been going back multiple years. They send me their financial statements, and I review their financial statements. So there's nothing more confidential than that, but you earn trust, and we're bound by the NDA.
1: Yeah. And one of the things I was thinking about, if I had an idea for a business, you know, when should I reach out to the SBDC? Do I need to build it up and have my business plan and then come in with a, you know, fairly well-crafted thing? And we talked about it already.
2: No, not necessarily. Not
1: right?
2: At all. There's no bad phone call. There's no reason not to reach out. Though at a minimum, we're going to brainstorm the idea.
1: Yeah.
2: And you have a fresh set of eyes and ears who has been doing this for a while, has experience in the corporate world as well as small business to say, hey, have you thought about this? Have you thought about that? And I think that helps eventually will create a great business plan.
1: Yeah, because people are always looking for coaches or mentors. You can use a lot of different terminology, but the bottom line is sometimes you're just looking for a sounding board.
2: Mm-hmm.
1: And you are as good as it gets because you've been the sounding board to probably hundreds, if not thousands of businesses here in what is 11 years you've been doing
2: this?
1: Yeah, I have to imagine it's, yeah, I don't know if you have a ticker of how many that you've talked to, but I'll bet it's a lot.
2: It's quite a few. It's quite a few. It really is. And it's great because you get to make great friendships, meet great people in the community.
1: Yeah. Let's talk about, I prepped you for this one and I said, hey, Michael, we don't need to get into anybody's particular details or a business because some things you can share and some you can't, but give us a success story of someone here locally who connected with you and then have gone from 0 to 60 or 0 to 6,000 or whatever it might be.
2: Yeah, as a matter of fact, they'd love if I use their name. And as a matter of fact, they're a client of Flagler Radio.
1: Okay.
2: But 10 years ago, February 10 years ago, they Gary and Judy LeMay, who own Bedtops Mattresses over on Hargrove Grade, they came in and they said, you know what? We think we want to do something in the mattress industry that's different. And I would tell you, they always joke, and they said, when we met you, the only people we knew in town was our realtor and you. And so I can only tell you, 10 years later, they're thriving. They're doing great. Obviously, can't go into particulars,
1: sure,
2: but they're two wonderful people. They are generous and charitable in the community, and they contribute quite a bit to the community, and they're very successful. They came in just with this idea to kind of, you know, rejigger, if you will, the mattress industry where you're not going to a storefront.
1: Right.
2: They're over on Hargrove Grade in a warehouse.
1: Right.
2: And they sell the name brand mattresses at a substantial discount.
1: A substantial discount. You're exactly right. I got connected with them through the radio station. They were vendors at the very recent Home and Garden Show that we partnered with the radio station to do a little, preview show the night before. And Kirk and Laura and the folks here at the radio station got me connected with them. And you're exactly right. It's a unique location for them because you're like, what are they doing in an industrial zone? But what they do is provide a great service at a great price, and they're local people.
2: And they're as genuine can be.
1: Yeah.
2: And you think 10 years later, they're still thriving. Mm-hmm. That clearly is a definition of a success story.
1: Yeah, absolutely. That is great to hear. That
2: and there's many others, by the way. Yeah, I'm sure, just one.
1: Absolutely. I'm sure there are plenty more for you. So let's talk a little bit about, we talked about somebody that you don't have to have a business yet. You can come in, get some mentoring, get some ideas, throw some things up against the wall and see what sticks. Use some of Michael's knowledge and experience to help you take that next level as a mentor, as a coach, or even, like I say, just using the term as a sounding board. So the Chamber of Commerce and the SBDC are going to have a wonderful event. Again, we're going to do a little promo. June 26th. It's next Friday coming up. It's at Daytona State College. It's a three-hour-long event, but you don't have to be there for the entire 3 hours. The first hour at 11 o'clock is called Chamber 101. It's for our new chamber members. We do this every other month. So anybody who's joined since April will come to that overview of what the chamber is, how you can get involved, what the committees are, because you get out of the chamber what you put into it. You need to show up. It's kind of like joining a gym. You got to show up to get the results you're looking for. So show up if you're a new business or even a prospective business that wants to join the chamber. Great chance to get the pitch on what the chamber is and how we can help you. Second hour is speed networking. You get to meet everybody in the room. We'll also get a couple slices of pizza there for everybody to have a little lunch. Thanks to Anthony's Pizza for supporting us with that. And then the third hour is with you. And a little bit more in depth about some of the things we've talked about today, about what the SBDC is and how you can help their businesses. Maybe a little quick preview of some of the things you might talk about during that hour segment.
2: Sure. We'll talk about some of the things we talked about this morning. But also, I'm going to highlight three of the key tools that we use to show them how they work and how we can benefit them. By way of example, financial analysis. We have access to data. Let's say you own a florist shop. And you're spending X percent on marketing, and I have access to 300 other florist shops' financial results in the state of Florida, or quite frankly, throughout the United States. Mm-hmm. I can say, well, they're spending 18%, you're spending 10%. It's a data point only, but maybe we should increase our marketing. And it can be the same thing for your labor costs. It could be the same thing for your rent. But that's the kind of financial analysis. I'm going to walk them through a few of the tools that we have to show them how we can benefit them. Because, again, you know, the audience is these people who are attending for the lion's share have already owned a business.
1: Yeah. Most of the time, the folks who are running the business are so busy running the business that they can't take a step back and view. So you can't see the forest for the trees sort of concept, and where you all have some analytics and things because of your data points through not only through the state of Florida, depending on what the business is, it might be in Montana or it might not. But you've got access to data. You can compare cost of goods sold, compare cost of labor, cost of rent, whatever those things might be.
2: And it's a good way to just check. You check in on the business because you're right. You do your P&L, you're like, oh, I made money. I made money this month. I made money this year.
1: Right.
2: But could have you made more? And what can we do to even turbocharge it? So that's just one of the things that we'll talk about.
1: Fantastic. So we got about a minute left here, and as we wrap up the Chamber of Business Report with Michael Oppenheim from the SBDC. And I just want to throw it out there to you. So one piece of advice that you could provide, whether somebody's business for 6 months or 6 years or 16 years. And I know one advice not going to be the golden ticket to take you from here to the next step. But what's one thing you could share with folks?
2: I'm not sure I can do it in one, but sure. I'll do my best. It would be research, is understand what you're doing, understand what the competition is, and take it slow. There's no race if you start your business in 6 days or 60 days. We want to get it right. So we give ourselves the best chance to succeed.
1: Yeah, and I think that's wonderful advice, especially in today's what I like to refer to as the microwave society. We all want instant gratification. We want it now. We want it yesterday. And sometimes you just got to be patient and let it build out, because if you build it too quickly or try to build it too quickly, you may not have the right foundation for long-term success. And I think that's what every small business owner is really looking for.
2: Correct.
1: Is long-term success, not an overnight success, because those tend to overnight success and they overnight go away sometimes.
2: We want everyone to be there as long as Gary and Judy have over a bedtime. So.
1: Yeah, exactly right. So I say thank you for your time today. It's great to visit with you. It was a wonderful preview for me. And again, June 26th. Next Friday, Daytona State College, 11 a.m. to 2 p.m., the Chamber 101 series with Michael Oppenheim and the SBDC. And if you just want to come to Michael's portion, that's okay. Won't be offended. Show up at 1 o'clock, Building 3 on the Daytona State College campus. And we'll look forward to seeing you there, folks. That wraps up our show today on the Chamber Business Report. Thanks to Michael Oppenheim. Thanks to the SBDC. And we'll see you next Friday at Daytona State College, 11 a.m. for Chamber 101.
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7: 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Bill Gallagher back with you again today from the Sunshine State, where it shines almost all the time. We had a little bit of rain yesterday. In fact, it rained like crazy, but it doesn't last long in this place for sure. We're blessed. We got a very, very good friend of mine that's going to be on the show shortly here. But before we introduce him, I want to give a shout out to our friends at Daytona Dodge Chrysler Jeep Ram for their loyal support through the years. Particular to our driver, Mr. Daniel Dye, competing full-time in the NASCAR series. Last week he was up in Pocono. He ran the ARCA series, finished seventh there, and then he ran his second cup race of his career, and he's doing great. Just if you have a chance, he's carrying the SolarFit colors and the Race to Stop Suicide across America, so please join in and help us with this cause. Okay, so I'm gonna introduce you to one of my best friends. We've been friends for decades, which is really crazy when you think about how we got involved in this energy business. Mr. Wayne Wallace, who's the founder and CEO of Solar Source, one of the greatest solar companies in America. Wayne, welcome to the show.
8: Well, Bill, you're so kind, and the friendship is a real treat to be friends with you for, geez, more than four decades. So thank you for that, and thank you for having me on your show, Bill. Yeah. What a treat. Yeah. I'm so glad to help and further our mission.
7: It's a blessing. And Wayne, gosh, you're taking a little bit of time off. I think you're taking a break. You're up in Michigan, huh?
8: Yeah, just doing a little. We got a little shack up here that we get to have fun at and play on the water and out in the woods. Yeah,
7: that sounds good. Is that shack like a 45,000 square foot mansion, or is it really?
8: No, but it's a tiny home. But we are we have the river about 50-40 yards to our south, and we have the lake 50 yards to our west. So we're on the point where the lake drops into Houghton Lake. So we have we're just so blessed to have a river view and a lake view.
7: Wow, Houlton. I was in Houlton one time. That is, what a beautiful country. Is that? That's right on. Which lake is that? Is that Superior? What lake is that?
8: Well, there's a Houlton Hancock in the Upper Peninsula.
7: Oh, that's where I was.
8: Closer to Lake Superior.
7: Oh, yeah.
8: And that's about 4 hours north of me. And I'm at Houlton Lake, which is in northern Lower Peninsula.
7: Oh, geez.
8: It just happens to be the largest inland lake in Michigan. This thing builds 40,000 acres, so it's big.
7: Oh, my gosh. Oh, you see any moose up there?
8: In the Upper Peninsula, yes. Now, Houlton, where you're talking, yeah. Oh, yeah. And you'll see some moose here, so it's an hour for us to get to the Mackinac Bridge, but before that, there's moose all around there, too, and I have seen moose up there.
7: Oh, geez. That's fantastic. Well, Wayne, gosh, there's so much we have to talk about here. Every time I chat with you, I think of, remember the time we had that trip to Israel?
8: Oh, yeah.
7: That was something, wasn't it?
8: Oh, yes, I do. Yeah, that was a beautiful thing. I mean, it was, of course, I'm sure if we went back, it wouldn't be the same Israel, which it isn't, but yeah, it was it was beautiful. It was fun. It was the people were lovely and all of it.
7: Yeah, it was really great. So I think the thing that really created that trip was Victor, our friend Victor Real. What a great guy he was. And I don't know where he is.
8: So
7: is he still in New York? Where is he now? Do you know?
8: You know, he's California, San Francisco area. He's in Orlando, and he's in Israel, and he still has that New York place, too. So He's got four kind of stopovers.
7: He's created a wonderful life for himself, and he's helped a lot of us along the way. Wayne, let's go back in time, the Wayback Machine. You know, how did you first get involved in renewable energy? Take us on that journey.
8: Okay, so Bill, when I was 12 years old, over 50 years ago, I had an epiphany with a magnifying glass, and that's what got me intrigued, the power of solar energy. And so I'm one of these guys at 12 years old, always knew what I wanted to do, and my father was a CPA business analyst. He thought I was crazy. Where are you going to get a job in solar? I said, well, I'm going to find one or make one. And, you know, how your parents say, hey, why don't you be a doctor or a lawyer? You know, do this, do that. Well, I didn't want to do that. And so solar was, I was intrigued, and science is my thing, and always been, you know, just blown away and intrigued and insatiable appetite for science. So that was the first, that's when I knew, at 12 years old. And on a school, there was one in Michigan here, Jordan College Energy Institute. Attended there when I was 19. Went there for 3.5 years. Studied solar, wind turbines, passive solar construction, chrome walls, methane gas digesters from, you know, cow, chicken manure, making, you know, chicken, cow waste into methane gas. I mean, we had many, one of those on site. We had passive solar collectors. We had, you know, thermal air panels for air to heat homes. We had, we had a methane digester. We had wind turbines. We had a passive solar construction type little, tiny home. We had solar electric panels. I mean, I just had everything, and I was like, I was in heaven there, and left there, and was seeking a job. And you know, my grandfather retired to Florida in 1969, so I had a little trailer there in St. Petersburg. He wasn't there in the summer; he was a snowbird, so I'd go down in the summer and did some installation work to, you know, discover what technologies, and it was solar water heating and solar pool heating. There was no PV, photovoltaics, you know, solar electric in the early 80s per se. You know, it was mostly remote telemetry or, you know, off-grid type applications, which were few and far between. So like you, Bill, you know, I came like not far after you, and we both were doing, you know, the solar water heating, the solar pool heating, and so that was the start. And then I met, you know, Victor and Roger and, you know, the names that we both know very well, two super fine men. And, you know, and then PV, you know, the acronym for photovoltaic solar electric for, you know, homes and businesses. And you see the utility scale farms, that's that started getting, you know, we were doing some demonstration systems in the late 90s for investor-owned utilities in Florida. So that's our brief synopsis there, Bill.
7: No, that was a good journey. You know, it was really funny. We both are probably addicted to LinkedIn. We kind of bump into each other there. The other day I saw someone comment. Somebody said somebody had been in the solar business 50 years, and the fellow responded, no one's been in business that long. Solar's only been around 25 years. And I went, what in the world? I guess they never heard of solar thermal, you know?
8: Well, the Mayan Indians, right? They were doing solar 3000 BC. So, you know, that book, A Golden Thread, you and I may have had a discussion on that. That goes back 3000 years of, you know, the Mayans and the Incans using solar. So it's not a new technology by a stretch.
7: Oh, boy, no, for sure. You know, it's really something, Wayne, I think about this. We do quite a few shows for, you know, high school kids and take our little show on the road, and we have a little solar panel and a little fan hooked up to it. And we go outside and we expose the solar panel module, if you will, to the sun. And it's hooked to the fan, and the fan turns, and the kids are looking at it. And then I put my hand over the solar cell, and the fan just slows down. The kids' eyes get as big as saucers. And all I can think of is the closest thing I can think of solar electric is magic. It really is, because when you think of the sun coming up, the photons striking the solar panel, exciting the electrons, and making enough power to run your factory, to run your home, I mean, is that magic or what?
8: Well, it does seem like magic, for sure. In fact, electricity in general is kind of magic. But the sunshine electricity, you know, that photon, unit of light, right, striking the solar panel and, you know, create an electromotive force, pushing a valence electron, voila, you have. So it really is a pretty cool science, but it is like a magic, especially in young minds or even people that just simply don't understand what's going on. They don't really know how is this possible, like you say. You know, this is magic.
7: Well, unfortunately, and I think you and I spent a lot of time in Tallahassee, in fact, in Washington as well. I visited Washington several times. A lot of politics has gone into play, which should not have anything to do with this. This is such a non-political subject, you know, saving money by using the sun's free energy. To me, there's nothing political about it, but we probably know quite a bit about that, don't we, Wayne?
8: Yeah, you know, optimistically and quite sadly, Bill, you know, politicians are driven by, a force of people, but more importantly, they're driven by money, which is kind of sad. You know, I'd say probably 95% of them, if not 99% of them are. I mean, they have to have money to run for, you know, all the campaigning they have to do. And, you know, that's their job. And they might have been doctors, lawyers, or Indian chiefs of some sort in some business or worked at some group. So they need money every day. And whoever gives them the most money is kind of the policy direction they go to. And unfortunately, the fossil fuel industry is the largest industry on the planet, bar none. So they, they're making, you know, $30 billion a month or $50 billion a month. So that's just, you know, pales in comparison to any other industry on the planet. So they're the old rule, right? Who has the gold makes the rules. So they funnel more money into the political machine than anyone. Well, so you and I know this is what we're up against. And, you know, we only need 1 hour of sunshine to power the whole planet. A lot of people think that's kind of a fake news. I don't even like that term, fake news, but that's kind of going around a lot as of late. And, it's just science, is what it boils down to. So, yeah, I mean, it's Florida's gold is sunshine. We just mine it. That's like if we were in California, San Francisco, 1849. What do? We mine the gold. And Florida, people can mine the sun. You know, we become solar farmers that when you have a solar system on your home, your business, or wherever it may be.
7: Yeah, I think it's so cool. You know, I sometimes, not often, but sometimes it strikes me that I'll wake up one day and the utility companies and the solar industry and the consumers will all be on the same page and they'll all be trying to help each other and not bickering and creating havoc. I'm not sure if that's a dream or not, but that's my dream. What do you think of that?
8: Well, I agree with your dream, Bill, and it almost sounds like a panacea, you know, where that's just, you know, everything is, everybody's happy and there's no crime and everybody does good and there's no arguing and fighting and, I'd like to think that day will come. You know, there's some real optimistic, hopeful thinking and, you know, as we wisen up as a species, this brings me right to another comment. Let me say this first. You know, the utility companies, the investor-owned utilities, they're, you know, the number one incentive for them is to capital expense. So if they build a big, generation facility, be it natural gas or nuclear, they get a 12% return on that, you know, every minute of every day of every week, year, decade. So there's where they make their money. They're financially incentivized with the structure, last monopoly on in the United States to build large generation facilities. Now, solar farms, they can do them, but there's pushback because some people think that that takes up too much farmland, but we only need the size of a postage stamp on about a 2 foot by 18 inch map in the United States to power the whole U.S., which is incredible. There's more science. And we only need about 2 miles by 2 miles of batteries to power everything at night. So, you know, I think everybody knows it's the only only infinite amount of energy available to the Earth. because coal is finite, natural gas is finite, nuclear is finite, it's all finite. So the old joke is just burn all that stuff and then destroy the Earth. And that leads me to my next comment, where Elon Musk, his mission is to colonize the Moon, colonize Mars, because he says we just keep going where we're going. We will destroy planet Earth. Might be 80, 90, 100 years, but this place will be gone.
7: I wonder what it'll cost to go to Mars. I've never really thought about going to Mars, but it'd be quite a trip, I think.
8: Well, it sure would be. I mean, you know, just get her up to Mach 4 or 5, and you'd be there real fast.
7: just bring a good book with you. Okay, well, Wayne, you know what? We're up against the break. We're going to take a break. Folks, stay with us. We'll be right back.
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7: 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I'm here with my friend Wayne Wallace, founder and CEO of Solar Source, one of the greatest companies in Florida and expanding in America. Okay, Wayne, after the first segment, we're going to start talking about your company. We talked in the first segment. If you didn't hear it, folks, please go back to our podcast and tune in, because it was fascinating. But when you started this business, you took us up a little bit, but this business of yours has grown exponentially. You've got some of the greatest people in the state of Florida working for you. Richard Smith, I just saw that Chris Mango joined the Hall of Fame from Flossie. I mean, how cool is that?
8: Yeah, congratulations to one of our team members, Chris. You know, you've known Chris for decades too, Bill, and well, we both have, and he's a staunch solar advocate and, you know, loves solar energy. And, you know, we're so blessed, and you are too, Bill, with, you know, when you find people that are passionate with what they do and, you know, whatever it is, you know, we're blessed to find those people that are blessed to be, you know, spreading the word on solar energy and how good it is, and, you know, how they can farm the sun too. Just, it's almost, you know, it's like gardeners. I mean, they plant their plants, or they have a, you know, they have a apple tree orchard, or peaches, or cherries, or corn, or beans, or whatever it is. Nice thing about solar is, you know, you plant them on your roof or your business, and you harvest the sun, and, you know, in lieu of making money selling your apples or cherries or corn or whatever, we're selling kilowatt hours to ourselves instead of buying it every day, every month for the rest of our lives. So, you know, economically, you know, that's why we love chief financial officers, accountants, CPAs, people that understand money. Because our whole product mix, Bill, what you do, what I do is, you know, this is investment grade stuff. It's not like we're selling swimming pools or kitchen cabinets or floors or doors or whatever. You know, we're everyone we show and that understands, you know, they want to lower their bills and their expenses. You know, they're a candidate. You know, homeowners, business owners, even the utility scale farms. I mean, that's just, you know, we can, you know, these farms can make electricity at 3-4 cents a kilowatt hour, whereas people are paying, you know, 22 cents to 50 cents a kilowatt hour. And the fringe benefit is these are jobs in every community around this great country. And the big fringe, no pollution, clean air, clean water. So it's win, win, win all the way down the line.
7: Could not agree with you more, Wayne. So we've got several different disciplines that that our teams do. One of them, of course, is solar electric, and the other one we brushed on briefly was solar thermal, where you're actually heating the water either in your pool or in your home. Instead of heating it with electricity or gas, you're letting the sun do it. Boy, what a tremendous return on investment that is. Can you talk about that a little bit, solar thermal?
8: Sure. So, you know, we solar thermal for pool heating, swimming pool heating, for home pools, commercial pools, you know, competition pools. you know, people in Florida, once they acclimate to this weather, they like a swimming pool. Men usually like, you know, 85, 86 degrees. Women like, you know, many women won't go in unless it's 90. So to keep a swimming pool 90 degrees or 86 degrees year-round with, you know, electricity or gas or whatever, I mean, you can spend, $1,000 to $10,000 a year or more, depending on the size of the swimming pool. And, you know, of course, that temperature, which is pretty much what people like, which I mentioned, 86 to 90. With solar, you know, you buy it, and then, you know, the fuel's free, just like solar electric. So solar pool heating is by far the most economical, you know, long-lasting, life-cycle-costing, lowest life-cycle value and life-cycle, you know, length of use of product. It's the lowest cost you can really heat a swimming pool for. And then, you know, heating your domestic hot water for your home or business or industrial or whatever. We've become big fans of heat pump water heaters, Bill. Mm-hmm. And just take a profile of a home, you know, the electric water heaters in the garage. You know, this thing will heat the water for about 85% less of an electric water heater. And you get a fringe benefit of, you get about 8,000 BTUs of air conditioning for your garage. So you can dehumidify the garage, cool the garage. That's a fringe. And you'll rebuild 85% on your water heating, which a family of four could be as much as $80, $90 a month. You know, number two, you know, consumer of electricity for home is hot water behind the heating and cooling.
11: For sure. And of course, we, just like you, we bundle a lot of these systems where a person can have either solar water or heat pump water heater plus a smaller solar electric system to offset their bill. And the way these bills are increasing here in Florida, Wayne, it's alarming. I mean, I know that it's going up exponentially, and you have to wonder 3 or 4 years from now when the bill is maybe $70 or $80, even $100 more, where's that money coming from? How are we going to come up with that money to pay that difference? You know, I guess we could cut back on groceries, maybe not get the medicine, but somewhere you can't go to your boss and ask for it. I've already told my people not to do that. I'm just kidding.
8: I know. Well, Bill, you bring up a good point. I mean, I, you know, my grandfather retired here in 1969. Electricity back then was about 2.5 cents a kilowatt hour.
11: Well,
8: and then I moved here in 1984 because that's how you buy electricity, as you and I know. But to share with your listeners, 2.5 cents a kilowatt hour, that's what we do solar on utility scale solar farms today, 3 cents. So in 1984, when I moved here, it was about 7 cents a kilowatt hour. Today in Florida, average price is 22, 23 cents a kilowatt hour. So it's gone up 1,000% since 1969. So that's, what, 60 years or so? So if it goes up another 1,000% in the next 60 years, it'll be, you know, $2 a kilowatt hour plus. So people that have $500 electric bills today will have $5,000 a month electric bills. I mean, you do the math there. That's insanity, right?
11: It's crazy. It really is.
8: It is crazy. Yeah. So, you know, sadly for companies like ours, Bill, as these electric rates keep increasing, gasoline costs, you know, are through the roof. Liquid propane is through the roof. Natural gas is through the roof. Sadly, for hardworking Americans, it's it hurts their pocketbook. What do they do? Just less food, you know, don't go to the doctor, don't get your medications, or, you know, do you invest in, I mean, it's a great option, invest in a solar system and have your own power plant for, you know, the next 30, 40 years. So as these rates keep going up, I guess where I'm driving this, Bill, is it helps our industry. And it hurts hardworking Americans, but it can help hardworking Americans when they feel the pain so great that they say, we just need to put solar on our rooftop and let's save money here. I mean, you know, let's invest in our own power plant. At least stop this insanity of this inflation. So we can help a lot of people, I guess, is the bottom line.
11: Yeah, for sure. I think sometimes that there has to be a significant amount of pain before people make changes. We're also tied in the way we've always done it. I think one of the things that's really changed over the last few years, Wayne, is the ability to finance these systems where you're basically, the whatever cost for the system is overcome by the savings. So there really isn't any effect to the people's budget. All they're doing is they're making the decision to become energy independent. I think a lot of people don't realize that that is available. Talk about that a little bit.
8: Yeah, so what you're talking about there is a transfer payment. Let's say Mr. and Mrs. Mary and Joe Smith have an electric bill of, let's just say, $175 a month average throughout the year. They can finance a solar electric system power plant for their home and pay maybe $150 a month, still pay, have a minimum bill of $25 or so, and pay the same, if not a few dollars less, every month, say 12, 15, 20 years. And so it's basically just a transfer. So after that, say it's a 15-year loan as an example, you know, they have their own power plant. They're paying the same as they would have paid the power company. So they've, you know, virtually 80 to 105% reduced their power bill. I mean, you can have a credit, you know, running if you're over 100% of your annual electric load. You size the solar for that. It's very doable, and it doesn't. There's really no out of pocket money over those, you know, let's say 15-year finance. So after that, you know, we know our warranties are 30 years, Bill. They got 15 more years of free power. Mm-hmm. And the rate. So, you know, people, 30-year electric bill, I mean, I look at young couples today that are in their, you know, mid-20s, mid-30s, and I think, geez, they're going to have a power bill for 40, 50 years. They're going to spend maybe $300,000 on their electric bill at their house, but they could save, you know, $200,000 over the next 30 years. So, you know, when you start talking about numbers like that, people, their eyes open up and they go, wait a minute. I mean, if I just keep paying this utility company for the next 30 years, I'm going to pay, you know, $200,000, whatever that number is. But if I have solar, I'm only going to pay, you know, $40,000 with finance charges. So I'm going to save $160,000. Well, yeah, go buy yourself something with that $160,000. Lower your expenses. Save the money. Put your kids through college. I mean, geez. I mean, Bill, that's why we love CPAs, chief financial officers, and people that are, you know, have a glimmer of some brains and, you know, want to, hey, explore this. And let's look at these options. And, hey, you know, I say to everybody, who wants to make more money? Everybody raises their hand. Hey, who would like to save more money? Everybody raises their hand. Well, we have an answer. We have a solution. We can save them that money. We can, you know, give them an investment return. Just like the stock market. Probably as good, you know, last 100 years. You know, the index funds, S&P 500, Dow Jones, averages 10 to 12%. That's what we can offer to people, is about that rate of return, roughly.
11: Wayne, that was excellent. You know, I think on the other side of it, the people that are, you know, maybe more established and they're in their 50s and 60s, and maybe they've got $20,000 sitting in a bank making 4% interest, and they take it out and they put it on the roof, and now they're up to 12 or 14%. That's pretty smart. That is really smart, isn't it?
8: That's extremely smart. And, you know, I always say, you know, we really enjoy people a little more educated, but you see, just us showing people what we have and then talking to some of our past clients, you know, I don't mean to brag here, but we've got about 75,000 clients the last 42 years, Bill, and I just say, look, just here's a dozen people, here's five people, talk to anybody of what we've done work for, and it doesn't work. Has it saved them money? You know, there's a fallacy, a solar doesn't work, it's too expensive. Well, you know.
11: Well, you know,
8: I guess what's too expensive? You want to pay more? You want to pay less?
11: It's an easy question.
8: We've been doing this 42 years, Bill. I mean, come on.
11: We're going to be overnight success anytime now, Wayne. Hey, listen, we're almost out of time. 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
8: 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Bill, thank
11: okay,
8: you
11: folks.
8: So much.
11: If you folks are driving, no worries. Check out our SolarFit Facebook or LinkedIn. You'll see Wayne's picture there and a big write-up about his company. Folks, we're going to sign off. Thank you, Wayne. Thank you so much, buddy. Take care. Stay cool, warm, whatever up there.
8: Yeah. Thank you, Bill. Thank you, listeners, to your show.
11: Okay, take care, folks. Talk to you later.
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13: From ABC News, I'm Chuck Sievertson. Just as more oil tankers are getting through the Strait of Hormuz and oil and gasoline prices were going down, in the past hour or so, Iran said it's again closing that shipping venue. ABC News Chief White House Correspondent Mary Bruce.
14: Iranian state TV says the military has issued an order to shut down the waterway in response to Israel's continued strikes in Lebanon. Lebanon says 16 people are dead after Israeli strikes earlier today. Meanwhile, Iran says it's sending a delegation to Switzerland for talks with the U.S.
13: ABC News Senior White House Correspondent Selena Wang.
15: A U.S. official now tells us that Special Envoy Steve Witkoff is headed to Switzerland, where Jared Kushner is expected to join him, but the timing for talks is still unclear. Iran had delayed, saying there would be no meeting because Israel was still trading attacks with Hezbollah in Lebanon. The agreement between the U.S. and Iran calls for the war to end on all fronts, but Israel was not part of their deal.
13: Before Iran announced its military was closing the Strait of Hormuz, Vice President J.D. Vance told Fox News that the U.S. has all the cards in the negotiations, and the Iranian military is now destroyed.
16: My understanding, talking to Jared and Steve this morning, is things are going well. But, of course, we're going to verify all of this.
13: Flash flooding emergencies and watches continue across parts of the South. And the plains, destructive wind, large hail, tornadoes possible today. Highway shootings of five people in Kansas City with one dead lead the FBI to offer a $25,000 reward for the arrest of the suspected gunman. Nine people in critical condition after a collision between two passenger trains in central England yesterday. ABC's Marcus Moore.
17: The two trains colliding about 60 miles north of London just after 5 p.m. And those trains were heading to London. An East Midlands Railway train driver died at the scene and 89 passengers were hurt, including 33 people who suffered serious injuries, according to the ambulance service there.
13: ABC's Marcus Moore. You're listening to ABC News.
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13: Time is up for TikToks as Florida's top prosecutor announcing a lawsuit against the tech giant to force changes to restrict access by children to inappropriate content.
21: We want to make sure that they're limiting young teenagers and kids from accessing these sites, that they've got proper parental controls in place, and that they're doing content moderation sufficiently to identify where child predators are going after kids.
13: Florida State Attorney General James Uthmeyer says social media companies are making billions. There are now over 900 confirmed cases and 245 deaths from Ebola, says the health minister of the Democratic Republic of Congo. Why many are changing jobs, from ABC's Wayne Cabot.
22: A new survey from hiring firm Robert Half finds that roughly half of U.S. workers plan to look for a new job in the next 6 months, up from 38% in the first half of the year, up 27% from a year ago. The reasons? Better benefits and perks, career advancement, and more remote work options.
13: The passing of a creative force that helped millions laugh. ABC's Whit Johnson.
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29: Good morning, everybody. Welcome to the tranquil side of Florida. This is Real Estate Matters. For over 12 years, the voice of Flagler County and Palm Coast, Florida, for real estate, that is. I'm Toby Tobin. I'm the publisher of GoToby.com. It's a real estate news website. I'm also a Florida-licensed realtor with Grand Living Realty. I'm joined in the studio today by co-host Anna Maria Long. How are you doing, Anna Maria? She was out of the studio last week because she was busy in Washington, D.C., and we'll talk about that trip later in the show.
30: I'm glad to be back, and I'm glad to be back in flip-flops.
29: Good for you. It's it's getting to the time of year. It's not quite so bad to be north.
30: It's no, but it's always bad to be on Capitol Hill in high heels.
29: I've never tried that.
30: I don't recommend it.
29: I'll stay away from
30: especially
29: that.
30: Not for you.
29: So we want to say thanks to our sponsors. Our primary sponsor is Veranda Bay. Veranda Bay is a private developing community along 1 mile of Intercoastal Waterway in Flagler Beach. They have some beautiful homes in there by Olson Homes, Arthur Ruttenberg, ICI Homes, Holbert Homes, Toll Brothers, and Dreamfinders. These are all top-notch builders. There's some beautiful homes in that community, some of them on the million-dollar-plus side. We're also sponsored by the Flagler County Home Builders Association. That's where Anna Maria works. And the Hammock Community Church. That's where you find me Sunday mornings at the 11 o'clock service. It's the little church in the woods just north of the toll bridge on A1A in the Hammock. We're going to talk. We don't have any guests today. We've got lots to talk about. We're going to talk about Anna Maria's trip to D.C., why she was there and what she comes back with, what she learned. But we'll go over some. We're getting towards the end of the month. We're recording this Thursday afternoon. You're going to hear it on Saturday. So the numbers are pretty up to date. As of noon today, 176 homes, single family homes, Flagler County address single family homes to be specific, as reported by the Flagler County MLS system, have been sold with a median price of $360,000, which is pretty much the range we've been running in for about 2 years now.
30: Yeah, pretty steady.
29: Down, month to month. But that 176 homes compares to 257 total a year ago. The median price then was $358.5. Days on market this year, 43 days on market. A year ago, it was 52 days on market. So we're down a little bit. That would be counted as a plus. We always track, as you know, the upper and the lower end of the market. They behave pretty much the same, but for different reasons, totally different reasons. But first, let's look at the below $250,000 market. So far this month, there have been only six transactions in that segment, four of them for cash. So it sounds like the investors are getting back in. We had a few months in a row there where
30: almost no
29: cash sales in that category. And days on market, nine. So that's way
30: still
29: down.
30: Still got to snatch them up.
29: They go. If they're priced right, they sell quickly. And in the million-dollar plus category, there have been seven sales, three of them for cash, 43 days on market. Homes that are listed for sale, 1,165, but that compares to 1,405 a year ago. Days on market is roughly the same as it was a year ago, 73 versus 74. And pending sales, these are what happens is we move them from the listing pile to the pending file when they go under contract. Then once they close, then they're a closed sale. So pending sales, that pile has 380 homes in it compared to 319 a year ago. So that means there's more sales activity projecting forward for the next couple of months. That gives you an idea of how many are going to be closing. Days on market in that category, 47 compared to 62 a year ago. So that tells us, that gives us a hint that there's some positive pressures in the market.
30: Yeah.
29: The list price for those pending sales is $379,000. It was $366,500 a year ago. And the GINDEX, which is the ratio of listed homes to pending homes, 3.1. A year ago, it was 4.4. So that's, again, another indication of positivity in the market locally. It was interesting. I found an article this week, Florida Realtors published, and they were kind of patting themselves on the back for discovering that looking at the pending sales gives you some insight into the future.
30: Have we found a magic eight ball?
29: We've been doing that for over a year, and in fact, I just was interested because I actually invented the GINDEX, and I couldn't remember when. I knew it was a long time ago, but it was 2009. Mm. So that's 15 years the GINDEX has been around. In fact, if you Google GINDEX, it actually comes up as
30: attributed to you.
29: Return. Yeah. Mm-hmm.
30: As it should.
29: Thank you. So check out the latest article on GoToby.com. It's a report on the May results, and it's a summary of the first 5 months of the year, and it's got a neat map of the May home sales, and the map is layered by price, so you can look at the $1 million plus. You can look at, it's got a layer for $1 million plus, another layer for 500 to $1 million. Mm-hmm. 250 to 500 and then under 250. And there are different colors for each of those layers on the map. So you get a really good...
30: It's a quick visual, too.
29: Yeah, yeah.
30: And if you're a Flagler HBA member, then the image of it is in your government affairs report that went out yesterday. And you can just click... Wednesday. You should be listening Saturday. Then you can click on that image and it'll take you right to the map.
29: Yeah, that map's had over 1,300 views.
30: Nice.
29: I just put it up a few days ago.
30: Very good.
29: So there's a new Walmart, the PLDRB, which means the Planning Land Development Board.
30: Mm-hmm. What's that?
29: PLDR.
30: Well, we're missing.
29: Planning and Land
30: Regulation
29: Development Board. Yeah, PLD. Most people just call it the Planning Board. But the PLDRB for the city of Palm Coast met the other night, and they have they don't approve a project of this magnitude, but they what they do is they go through the review process, and then they recommend it's going to go to the city council for final approval, but they recommend either denial and why they should deny it or acceptance and why it should be accepted. And they unanimously approved that project. And that, by the way, will be a Walmart, really big Walmart, right next door to BJ's on State Road 100.
30: That's going to be a really fantastic addition.
29: Yeah, it is. And, of course, it's the first time it really was publicly announced as a Walmart, but it was... The rumors had it pegged as a Walmart for a long time.
30: We've known.
29: We knew.

0: you may, you'll increase trip count on State Road 100, but total trip counts for everybody that goes to the Walmart, the new Walmart on 100, that's a person who didn't go to the Walmart off Palm Coast Parkway.
1: Right. On Cypress Point.
0: On Cypress Point. And perhaps their trip was even shorter, which put less pressure on the road. Because if you live down in Seminole Woods,
1: you have to either get on 95 or Belterre. Mm-hmm. And if you're getting on to 95 or Belterre, you have to get on Seminole Woods to do that. Mm-hmm. So the traffic would not be eliminated off of Seminole Woods up to the point of the new Walmart, but it would be eliminated past that point. Mm-hmm. Unless you take Old Kings. But still, you have to get on Seminole Woods to do that. Mm-hmm. The only change in route would be to go completely around on Route 1 and then come up Palm Coast Parkway, which is an option if you're like on the very far west end of Seminole Woods. But I feel like that's probably the lesser.
0: But the point behind this well, this discussion, though, is that businesses, you put up a new business, whether it's a restaurant or a gas station or a big box retailer, you don't increase trip counts.
1: No.
0: And a trip count,
1: you
0: by the way.
1: You change them.
0: I actually had somebody email me after a previous show and we talked about trip counts. They says, what is a trip count? Mm-hmm. What does that mean? I say, okay. If you get in your car and drive someplace, that's a trip. If you turn around and go back home again, that's another trip.
1: Right.
0: So it's like flying segments in the airline system. But what increases trip counts is increases in population.
1: Sure.
0: Businesses don't drive cars.
1: No.
0: And, you know, the impact fee gets loaded on. We really overload businesses, especially traffic impact.
1: Yeah, and it's a real killer for small businesses to be able to open. I think it's really important to note that the PLDRB and City Council, they cannot legally approve or deny a business because they don't like it. If the business meets the criteria set forth by city ordinance, charter, etc.,
0: the land development code.
1: Mm-hmm. They must approve it. Otherwise, they face legal action.
0: Yeah, they used to, in the old days, they used to be able to just deny because they didn't like it. But now.
1: But now that we have laws and stuff.
0: You have to, with your denial, you have to give a reason.
1: Right. And your reason needs to be based in
0: based on code law. Mm-hmm. Mm-hmm. Exactly. So,
1: and
0: anyway,
1: I'm sure they'll be adding. I don't know for sure, but it's likely they're going to be adding some type of road or turn lane. Is that out yet?
0: Flagler Live had a nice article about the Walmart approval. And the developer's vision is to have really what would be an access road or.
1: Oh, yes.
0: And all the way from Seminole Woods to Belterre. Through that.
1: So if you're in Seminole Woods, you basically get like direct access.
0: But the Seminole Woods end, there's a problem there because Racetrack owns that access parcel. And of course BJ's has a gas station and Walmart will have gas station pumps as well. So Racetrack isn't going to want to sell that. But that could also be taken over with them in domain, which they probably should have done when they put BJ's in.
1: Yeah. Yeah, that would have been good foresight.
0: It's going to be messier. Well, back after this break for more. Don't go away, folks.

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1: Well, welcome back to the second half of Real Estate Matters. Thanks for staying with us. I'm Toby Tobin. I've got Anna Maria Long in here in the studio with me today. We were just talking about the new Walmart. I want to talk about Anna Maria's trip, but first I want to thank our primary sponsor, Veranda Bay, again. If you want to learn more about that beautiful community on the Intracoastal Waterway, go to verandabay.com. Now, Anna Maria was in Washington, D.C. last week. Tell us why you were there. What was the reason? What did you learn? What did you wish you would have learned but didn't learn?
2: I was at the National Association of Home Builders Spring Legislative Conference, and we do this every year. And there were 1,100 members of the National Association of Home Builders, well, over 1,100, who attended this conference. And on Wednesday, we all went and visited Capitol Hill and visited our Congress and House representatives from across the country. And we shared with them our four major concerns that, you know, Congress can take action on to help housing affordability and to close the gaps. So that was the main reason that we went. We got to hear directly from the director of the EPA, which was a really cool thing to get to do. The director of HUD was also there. Unfortunately, I didn't get to sit for that meeting because I had responsibilities. I am on the board of directors for the Executive Officers Council. So all the people who do my job across the country, mm-hmm. we have a board of directors for the nation, mm-hmm. For NAHB. And I sit on that board of directors. So I had a few classes to sit in on that and meetings instead. But our members got to hear from some much cooler people than I got to.
1: Well, one of the things that struck me, you sent me basically a flyer or something.
2: Yes, this is what we took to our representatives, I sent you.
1: It says, and I'm quoting, "Given the outsized role that housing plays in the economy, it is imperative that Congress support policies that will increase the production of quality, attainable housing to meet market demand and keep the economy strong. Reducing damaging regulatory burdens at all levels of government and tackling those other supply-side constraints will expand housing supply and improve housing affordability for all Americans." Well, the first sentence of that you could have pulled right from the housing section of the City of Palm Coast Comprehensive Plan.
2: Yeah.
1: So it's in alignment with the strategies being taken to D.C., by the Home Builders Association are in 100% alignment with what the comprehensive plan for the city says. We just have to get the city to actually follow the comprehensive plan.
2: Well, I can't promise I can do that, but that's what's so great about going up to Capitol Hill and doing this is that we're from all across the country, from Washington State down to South Florida, California, to Maine. And everywhere in between. And we all have the same problems. It does, right? We have all the same problems. They're slightly different. Different city names. Different little tiny aspects. But overall...
1: Regulation.
2: It's very much so based in regulation. There's currently a really truly once-in-a-generation housing package with Congress. There's not been any real reform to housing in decades. So we're hoping that this goes through. The House did a really, really great job with it. The Senate has put some funky things in there that we need them to fix before it goes through. And
1: so what are the high points of the House
2: removing
1: House legislation?
2: So the high points are It will significantly increase housing production because it's going to encourage land use and zoning reforms. It'll streamline environmental reviews and instituting regulatory reforms. It's very difficult when you're building in multiple municipalities and jurisdictions, states even, when there's so many various different ways to do things. And
1: even in Flagler County, you have Flagler Beach regulations, county regulations.
2: And Florida's taken a great step in this, actually, by instituting a new statute that will require the Florida municipalities to have one straight permitting format. Mm-hmm. And that's exactly what we're looking for at a national level. And I know I'm glad that Florida can lead the way with that. It makes for less confusion across the board. And that's really important, I think, for transparency on all sides.
1: Well, just a year ago, we were quoting a figure somewhere in the 90s, 96,000, I think, was the number that $96,000 of the cost of a typical new home was attributed to regulation costs. And I'm not saying all regulation's bad, because you have to have
2: building.
1: You need building codes.
2: Absolutely.
1: You need inspections and such, but that number's been revised up to $131,734 now.
2: Yes.
1: That's
2: 26.4% of the average house sale, and this is considering the average new home price at $499,500.
1: Mm-hmm. And
2: this is including your land as well. So, you know, do take that into consideration. Mm-hmm. But that's significant. So when we're saying, or when the public is saying, builders should not be charging so much for a house. Well, they're not charging a lot for a house. They're passing on the regulatory fees. Mm-hmm. They're passing on the cost of the land.
1: Yeah. The builder's not getting stuck with the fees and such.
2: Anything that the government adds on, it goes to the end user, always.
1: Yeah.
2: Two other items that were very important to us are the Constructs Act. It's a bipartisan House and Senate legislation that will help prepare young adults for rewarding careers in the construction trades. I've been saying this long enough that my husband's now finished his electrical apprenticeship, which is a 4-year apprenticeship, by the way. We have more people retiring from the trades than we have going into the trades. We had a generation, my own generation of millennials, that were told, if you don't go to college, you'll make nothing of yourself. And that's completely false.
1: So you're saying you're living proof that you can go to college and still do that?
2: I have an English degree, and I don't know if I'll ever actually get it paid off. So I don't know that I'm living proof of anything at that point. The other one is the Dignity Act. And so neither party is super big on this, because the Democrats think that it's not enough. And the Republicans think it's too much. So the Dignity Act is legislation that would secure the border and create a new pathway to permanent work authorization, not citizenship, for undocumented workers that meet clear and stringent criteria. It's basically to keep our workers that are already here, not to bring in new people, but if they're undocumented, give them a way to become documented if they meet criteria, and a way to contribute back to our society in terms of social security taxes, etc., and work authorization.
1: Mm-hmm.
2: So the two parties will have to work that out to get to a happy place, but hopefully we can do that. And that will help us with our workforce, because that's been a major stinging point.
1: Well, I know if people from social media, their minds are blowing up right now as you talk about increasing production of housing, but
2: yes,
1: people do not understand the fact that we are, depending on which articles you read or which studies you look at, but we're somewhere between 3 and 5 or 6 million homes short.
2: Yes, nationally.
1: Nationally, mm-hmm. Yeah, not necessarily locally, but we need to find more efficient ways, more cost-effective ways to build new homes.
2: Yeah. And obviously supply and demand is part of the cost factor as well. And when we remove some of these issues that we're talking about here, that's when we can start reducing those costs. And the next one is permitting obstacles. For example, a federal Clean Water Act Section 404 permit can take upwards of 1 year. That just adds cost. So,
1: And besides the permit, those are things. I was at a home. We had a government affairs. I'm a member of the Home Builders Association, and Government Affairs Committee met yesterday, yes. And there was some side discussion about gopher tortoise.
2: Yeah.
1: And it's just like you think about the silly things that add mm-hmm. to the cost of a house. It costs between $500 or $1,500.
2: Oh, no, $15,000.
1: $15,000 to relocate a gopher
2: tortoise. One of our builders just said he had a home in Island Estates. Mm-hmm. It was $100,000 to move the gopher tortoises.
1: And they have to go to approved sites, and none of those approved sites are state or county or city-owned parks.
2: No, they're all in. I can't remember where he said it was, but and then if it's in the wintertime, good luck, because that's when we learned that the gopher tortoises can't get too cold in these places. No, they need gopher sweaters.
1: You can't.
2: They can't get below 55 degrees for more than 3 days in a row. So, there's all kinds of costs like that. So we're asking Senate to reform the Clean Water Act and expedite the permitting process by providing clarity and predictability. We're not asking to remove any environmental safeguards. We want the environment to stay safe. Mm-hmm. But it's just not knowing. It's a moving the goalpost or not knowing what the goal is and not being able to put in the work properly. And then the last thing is just natural gas bans. The state of New York has not allowed natural gas to be used.
1: So they're going to outlaw burritos?
2: Not that kind of natural gas. I wish they would try in New York. But there's supposed to be a gas line going through the state of New York right now, and they can't build it because of that. American households who use natural gas spend 42% less on heating in the winter. Mm-hmm. That's real dollars out of Americans' pockets. So just some food for thought on that, on why it's important to use natural gas.
1: Okay, well, owners, I just want to put in a selfless plug at the end here. Owners associations and Florida property tax system are often misunderstood by buyers and sellers, leading often to undesired outcomes. 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
2: 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And also on gotoby.com, the Flagler County interactive map of residential developments and subdivisions updated regularly. Currently viewed over 10,800 times.
1: Thank you. Good job. And we enjoyed being with you this week. Hope you'll be back next week. I'm Toby Tobin, and I approve this show.
3: Dolan, you know what I mean? I got a question. Would you go to a gas station and buy a pack of gum for like $30? Would you do that? You can afford it. But no one in their right mind would do that because it shouldn't be that expensive, right? It shouldn't be that much. It's based on principle. There's something to that. And so a team owner looks at the roster the same way, where he's like, that's the cost for Mitchell Robinson, the dude bricking free throws left and right. They're doing the hack of Mitch. I love him on the glass, but he wants that much money? Run that by me again? So when you're the guy writing the checks, it becomes like the $30 pack of Juicy Fruit. You and I think that's crazy in our normal everyday lives, but there's a total disconnect when it comes to just run it back no matter what, James Dolan. He doesn't look at it like that. I would argue, nor should he. But whether you buy that or not, make no mistake, this is a negotiating tactic. And I get it. I get it because the price has to be right, and he's going to argue for the dollars and cents to be on his side. And he doesn't want to go into the second apron. I get that. And there's a whole... there's a whole business aspect to this whole thing that no fan wants to pay any attention to, but it's real and it exists.
4: It exists, yeah. This isn't a bottomless pit that a business owner, because make no mistake, that's what James Dolan is going to dump money into until he fills it to the top and then, you know, wait to see if the hole gets deeper and dump more money into it so he could constantly achieve that line of level. It's not going to happen that way. And it doesn't happen that way for any franchise, any team owner. Here's the problem. There's nothing really wrong with the message. The problem is with the messenger and the timing of the delivery.
3: Yeah.
4: James Dolan should never, ever, ever, ever, ever, ever, ever, ever, did I say ever, speak out publicly about why he does not want to spend more money on his roster. That is the only asset that anybody cares about who's a Knicks fan, is your players. And so when you're talking about, hey, here at, you know, name the grocery store, we're going to sell bananas, but not like the really, really good bananas. We're going to get some discount bananas and charge you the same price for them. Like, or, hey, at this burger place, hey, we're going to serve 100% ground beef unless ground beef becomes really expensive. And then we're going to start cutting it with slime. And you're going to be eating pink slime instead of burgers. Enjoy, America. Same price, though. Now, that's the wrong way to message. Even though, look, profits will be better if you're selling worse produce for a higher price, worse meat for a higher price per burger. Yes, your profits will be better, but that's not the message. It's not the and it certainly shouldn't be touted by the business owner. What he's saying, though, isn't necessarily poor owner stuff. It's new CBA math. Let's break this down by the numbers. The NBA's second apron was $207.8 million for the 2025-26 season, and teams above these aprons face different spending tools and restrictions. The Knicks 26-27 second apron line is reportedly around $222 million, and New York is already projected to spend around $209 million with only 10 players if Jose Alvarado opts in. So, I mean, you're up against it. Financially, you're up against for it to make sense. It's going to put you in team building jail if you end up reaching the second apron, if you're the New York Knicks. So it's like, you can't have your cake and eat it too. I'm sorry, Knicks fans, that's how it works. You just won the title, but you have to get more creative, like, by the way, signing Jalen Brunson when you did, than just spending every single dollar to keep the same team together and running it back. That's not how the NBA works. That's not how any sport works.
5: Yeah, I would agree and echo the sentiments that you guys had. First, I'll give Dolan some credit. The speech he gave before the playoffs started was one of the best owner speeches I've ever heard an owner give to a team. Basically telling the team that they need to be celibate for 10 weeks and doing it in a very soft, warm way, which is not what I expect from James Dolan, but I give him credit on that regard. Now, this part of the conversation, which of course is the current part of the conversation, we're not always going to be living in the past, is definitely more relevant. At the end of the day, Mitchell Robinson, Landry Shamet, Jose Alvarado, I love those guys. That's not why the Knicks won the championship, guys. It's Brunson, it's Towns, it's the lineup, it's what Bridges was able to, you know, all of a sudden ascend to the level that everyone expected when they gave up a gajillion first-round picks for him. Those other guys were like the parsley that you sprinkle on the meal to make it look really good. It doesn't really add a whole lot of flavor to it, but it's obviously something that you want. You would prefer the meal to be plated properly when it is served to you, but I think the Knicks can still win a championship or get back to the finals without those guys. So they need to do what's best for the business. At the end of the day, as much as we want to, you know, rah, rah, rah sports, it is a business. And I do think there is an element to the business that the Knicks have some very difficult decisions to make. The timing of it was awful. The day of the parade is not the time to be talking about the second apron. It's just not the time. Live in the moment, live in the now. There will be plenty of hours of New York City sports radio airtime and national airtime here on Fox Sports Radio over the next few months to talk about what the Knicks are going to do with their roster and how they're going to retool and reload. I ironically believe it's Karl Anthony Towns' lack of renegotiation and extension last offseason that is probably putting the Knicks in a tighter situation now. If they would have renegotiated that deal, Brian, and I don't know what the actual specifics of it would have been, but my guess is if they would have renegotiated Towns before last season, they might have had a little bit more wiggle room heading into this offseason. They didn't do that. Now they can renegotiate with Towns, but he's coming off of a championship ring where he was one of the key players, I would say the number two guy. So he's probably going to, you know, that price probably is going up. So I think, you know, you rob Peter to pay Paul. Maybe they wouldn't have been able to keep one of the players that they were able to keep on last year's team to go on this run. But now you might lose three of them because Towns needs to get paid. So it's tough. Listen, doing the business of the NBA and the salary cap, and same thing in the NFL and baseball. We'll see if we get a salary cap at some point. It's not easy. Difficult decisions have to be made, and now is the time that we're going to have to be talking about them.
6: Well, hey man, when you're talking about the second apron on the day of the championship parade, yeah, from a vibes standpoint, worst timing.
5: Horrible vibes.
6: From a negotiating standpoint, the best time to throw that out there. Like, hey, Mitchell Robinson, you want to make bank? Get that off your mind if you want to be back here, man. Like, that's what he's saying. Like, Landry Shamet, you would have been cast aside by the NBA as a whole. You might be playing in Europe right now if we didn't give you a shot. So if you want to run it back, you might have to take a haircut. You know, like, that's the message he's throwing out there. And the thing is, look, nothing has been decided yet. We aren't finished with negotiating here. It's just begun. You know, it's not like Mitchell Robinson plays for the Hornets and Shamet resurfaced with the Suns or whatever. Like, this is the beginning of it. Negotiations are never fun and happy. We aren't, like, dancing around like, I think I should make this. Well, I think you should get paid that. And it's like, well, reasonable minds can disagree. No, it's ugly. It's nasty. It's gritty. And this is just the beginning of it, but nothing's been decided yet. I get it. I get Knicks fans. It's like, dude, you're raining on the parade, literally. But from a negotiating standpoint, literally, it is the best time to throw that out there, man. So I just thought that whole thing was really interesting how it played out. All right, we've got Rich Hornberger, Penn State All-American, Jared Smith, FSR betting analyst. I'm Brian Ngo. The excitement of FIFA World Cup is streaming live on Fox One. That's right, the official English streaming platform. To catch every unforgettable moment, Fox One brings the action straight to your screen so you never miss a goal. Download Fox One and experience the FIFA World Cup live. We got four games today. Germany in action among the teams over there. So get that app fired up. Watch a bunch of soccer today. You know, some good stuff. Maybe fire some bets as well. Hey, speaking of bets, we got some rapid-fire bets right around the corner. We'll throw you a bushel of picks. Coming up next, hopefully get you some winners. We were good last week, 7-2 collectively. Rich was 3-0, right? So we'll try to run it back, get you some more cash this week as well. It is Fox Sports Radio's Countdown, presented by BetMGM.
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8: 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Partly sunny with spotty showers and thunderstorms, 89 to 93 this afternoon. Showers end, low 70s tonight. Partly sunny, low 90s tomorrow. Sunny and warm Monday, 93 to 97. I'm Precision Weather Meteorologist Ross Farley on WNZF.
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6: Thought it was a blurry computer screen. Turned out it was an eyeball. Our technical producer extraordinaire, Mr. Chris Perfett.
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6: 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Top of the hour, up on game, LeVar Arrington, TJ Hushmanzada, Plaxico Burress. They've got you covered in less than 9 American minutes. Keep it locked right here on Fox Sports Radio. All right, we got some picks to make. Let's do it.
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6: All righty, Jared, no pressure on you. Rich's son's birthday, my sister's birthday.
1: Oh, wow.
6: The bright lights are on you. Don't screw it up. What do you have for us today, buddy?
1: I think we're going 3-0. Kate Cavalli, under 16.5 outs. I gave you this in Prop It Up at minus 130. It's up to minus 135, so maybe the market or maybe some of our loyal listeners placing some wagers on that. Anytime we can fade a guy coming off food poisoning, I feel pretty confident that we've got a winner here with Cavalli facing the Rays. Good contact team, not a big strikeout team. Hopefully Cavalli stays under 16.5 outs. Andrew Abbott, under 17.5 outs. This one's a little juicy, minus $1.50, right on the edge of what we give you here for Rapid Fire. But he's at the Yankees today, facing a very good right-handed hitting Yankees lineup. Abbott's a lefty. The Yankees, with some good righties, they crush lefties. I don't think he's going to go 6 innings today in the Bronx. And finally, Paul Skeens, over 6.5 strikeouts. Love this matchup, facing the Rockies today. And I know what you're thinking, oh, at altitude, is Paul Skeens going to be able to handle the Mile High? Yeah, he pitched at Air Force and flew fighter jets. I think he'll be fine at altitude. And averaging almost 11 Ks per nine. The Rockies, not a high strikeout team, but I don't think they're going to be able to handle the cheese that Skeens will give them today. Over 6.5 Ks, minus $1.25 at BetMGM.
2: All right, my first time going all golf, but I got U.S. Open on my mind at Shinnecock Hills. So Wyndham Clark, leader after round three is my first bet, and it's my favorite so far. Right now he's 7-under, 4 shots clear entering Saturday. BetMGM's got him at about minus 133 last I looked. My next is Xander Schauffele for a top five finish. He's tied for second at 3-under, basically just hoping that he holds position in a really brutal condition out there on Long Island. Matt Fitzpatrick, former U.S. Open winner, he's the other person tied at second at 3-under. His final pairing is going to be with Wyndham Clark. So I think they'll push each other, and I think their caddies will see things similarly. And so I have him as a top five finisher too. That one's at minus 118. The Xander Schauffele's at minus 125.
1: Okay. Nice. Wow. All right.
6: Four.
1: He's from Long Island. He's a Long Island guy. Give the U.S. Open.
2: Yeah.
6: Very nice. All right. I'm going to start off with the WNBA. The Fever. Give me them plus 1.5 in the first quarter against the Atlanta Dream. I don't know what it is about this Atlanta Dream squad. They get off to slow starts. Slow. Out of the gate over here. So I look for the Fever. Just lost to the Dream to start off faster. Give me them plus 1.5 in the first quarter. Cade Cavalli. It's a running theme over here. I'm under 4.5 Ks. The Rays don't strike out. And the guys, he ate some McNuggets last night. And that's how I got food poisoning. He's got food poisoning over here. I'm going to go under on the K's against the Rays. Give me Oklahoma UNC under 8.5 in college baseball. When do you see that? Give me the under.
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0: 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Spotty showers and thunderstorms, 89 to 93 this afternoon. Storms end, low 70s tonight, partly sunny, low 90s tomorrow. Isolated showers tomorrow night, sunny on Monday, mid-90s. I'm Precision Weather Meteorologist Russ Murray.
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13: At the World Cup on Friday night, Paraguay's win over Turkey clinched Group D for the United States. It's the third time that Team USA has won its group at the World Cup, the other two occasions in 2002 and in 2010. Today's action kicks off 1 hour from now as the Netherlands faces Sweden in Houston. Golf in round three of the U.S. Open. Wyndham Clark has a four-shot lead at 7 under par overall. He'll tee off today at 3:45 Eastern. Xander Schauffele among those tied for second place at 3 under par overall. Rory McIlroy and Scottie Scheffler 7 shots back at even par overall. Baseball Friday night, the Los Angeles Dodgers rallied for 3 in the bottom of the ninth inning for a 6-5 win over Baltimore. The Athletics rallied from an 11-4 sixth inning deficit to beat the Angels in 10 innings, 12-11. I'm Isaac Lohenkron.
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23: All right, happy Saturday morning to everybody out there. It's Up on Game. It's on Fox Sports Radio. I'm LeVar Arrington. Joining me, my guys, my homies, my mama jammas, TJ Houshmandzadeh and Plaxico Burress. We got a big show. Hour one, we're going to talk all football. Brandon Sorsby talk. First round talent headed to the supplemental draft. It's debatable, but because of gambling scandal, that's where we are. We also lost Alden Smith at 36. His family is donating his brain for CTE research. And Aaron Donald, unretirement watch. Hour two, we're going to talk basketball. We'll talk Knicks. We'll talk the championship. And we're going to have Lightning Locker as well. So everybody buckle in, buckle up, and let's have a great show. But before we get going, you know what we always got to do. You know, we got to, especially this episode, man. Hey, we got to check in, man. How's everybody doing, man? Everybody good? How y'all feeling?
24: You know, it's good out here, man. Feeling good. Have a long weekend with the family. But as usual, man, clear skies and palm trees. You know, the summer kicking in. It's real hot out here. And I'm sure my boy, Mr. Burress, is feeling the same way. So we all in the
23: finally.
24: Same boat now.
25: Hey, man, you know how it is over here, man. Once that springtime breaks, man, and that summertime starts, man, it's a beautiful time of the year for us. Like just like TJ said, spending a little time with the family this weekend. A little man surprised us last night and came home for the Father's Day weekend.
23: Nice.
25: So that's a treat, man. And one of the few weekends I haven't been traveling for AAU basketball. Thank you, EYBL and AAU basketball, for recognizing that it is Father's Day weekend. Indeed. And choosing not to have basketball tournaments. I'm home.
24: Wow.
25: Thank you.
23: Yeah. Wow, and happy
25: Father's Day to y'all. We even had tournaments on Mother's Day weekend. Like, what is going on?
24: Hey, Plaxico, I was in it. Oh, this is a 3-day tournament. You're going to laugh. We're 12. I mean, the team that we have is 12. We're going to
23: the
24: be
23: team we some, have is 12.
24: Yeah, true 12-year-olds. We're going to be playing 14-year-olds, but that's okay. We had a game last
23: on
24: night.
23: On 12-year-old okay? teams.
24: All 12-year-old, all 6th grade 12-year-old teams, and the people that are in Southern California that's listening to this, because they tell me every time they see me in the gym, they love the show. Mm-hmm. But yeah. We're going to be playing some 14-year-olds. Tournament directors, they don't give a damn. You show them proof right to their face, man. Look how old this kid is. Oh, well, he submitted documents that says he's 12. All right, y'all don't care. But anyway, we played last night at 9 p.m. That was our first
25: wow.
24: game. First game.
25: 12-year-olds playing at 9 p.m. That's crazy.
1: Prime time.
24: 9 p.m. We won, though. We smoked them. We've got two more games.
1: I saw you back
24: today.
1: In that gym, TJ, talking bad to
24: oh, yeah.
1: You're talking bad to Schmitty, man. Yeah, you okay? Yeah. You feeling good right now,
24: yeah,
1: huh?
24: Yeah. Hey, LeVar, I feel – so I've worked out 3 times in the last 2 weeks, but it's every other day. I'm taking my son to work out. So my son is actually his first time actually like doing weights, very, very light.
1: Yeah.
24: And so he working out, and I'm going to work out as well. So, you know, I'm just trying to get back in the groove of things a little bit, so to speak.
1: Yeah, that's good, man. Hey, you got to try to stay in shape. And, well, speaking of staying in shaping and getting right, Brendan Sorsby, he's getting right and getting ready, but not for Texas Tech. He's now declared that he's seeking information to utilize the supplemental draft. Now, there's two takes here, fellas. One, Brendan Sorsby is the steal of the entire 2026 calendar. Some scouts had him as a high first-round draft pick. Number 3 quarterback on the board behind Arch Manning and Dante Moore. Whoever grabbed him, you know, or grabs him in round 2 of the supplemental draft is stealing a first-round talent for pennies. That's kind of a take, but I don't know how that works. Might not be a second-round supplemental draft pick. Could be as low as 3. And here's to this point, the second hot take. Nobody should burn a pick on Sorsby. The kid is admitted to betting on sports. He did inpatient rehab for gambling addiction. And, well, the league, they treat gambling like the third rail. We all know the minimum of getting in trouble is a 1-year suspension for betting on NFL games. You do not take that risk at that position. I'll pose the question to you guys and getting into this conversation. What side do you fall on? Is he a first-round talent? First of all, do you agree with that? Second of all, him being in the supplemental draft because of gambling addiction, is Sorsby a steal, or is he a radioactive player that could let your team and ultimately could let the league down?
24: I mean, we all assume that Sorsby is going to be a really good player. And for some odd reason, man, I continue to point to these three words when anything comes up, and where it's self-inflicted. Choices, decisions, consequences.
1: Yeah.
24: NFL did a hell of a job with the rookie symposium because I still remember those three words.
1: Yeah.
24: He chose to do something after being warned, and they caught him. He got caught, and I'm one that believes he should have been allowed to play college football. Shame on the Big 12 and all those other schools that were going to try to sue Texas Tech, and they were trying to back Texas Tech in a corner, because if Sorsby was a quarterback at any other Big 12 school and the judge ruled him eligible to play, every school in the Big 12 would have done exactly what Texas Tech did, back their guy and say, okay, let's go play this regular season. So we'll see what ends up happening in the supplemental draft, but he is a good player. Is this going to follow him in the National Football League? Absolutely, it's going to follow him. I believe anybody that has any common sense, but they always say now common sense isn't so common.
1: That's not
24: there's
1: common.
24: Just no way he's going to the National Football League and will attempt. There is going to be – he will be looked at like a hawk. He is going to be monitored because it makes – I just finished this past week giving gambling presentations to some teams in the National Football League, entire teams. I just did it this past week. And it's very simple. Don't bet on the NFL ever. That's just about as clean as I can put it. Do not bet. Once you step foot into a locker room, a team bus, a team hotel, you are now representing the National Football League. Brendan Sorsby, if some – do it if you want to. Your ass will be out the league so fast because you're getting caught. Oh, I'm going to have my boy bet for me. They're going to catch you. Oh, I'm going to have somebody. They're going to catch you. And so that should be your lesson learned. You just basically forfeited your senior year of college when you would have been a first-round pick. So you cost yourself. We call this hustling backwards, LeVar. You cost yourself millions because you're trying to win thousands. Who the hell would do that?
25: Man. Yeah, I think that we can all agree that, you know, going into the next year's draft that he would be the number one quarterback, you know, possibly taking off the board. But, you know, going into this whole supplemental draft, the way I understand it is what are teams, you know, picking in this supplemental draft going to base him as? Is he a first-round pick in a supplemental draft or a second-round pick? From what I understand, if you're a team – and you actually win the bid for the pick in the first round, you forfeit your first round pick for the following year's draft. So you have to be a team to, you know, if you don't really don't plan on being that good or you think you may finish last in your division, I think that you can, you know, kind of, you know, make that leap to take a Brendan Sorensen in the first round of the supplemental draft. But I think a lot of these teams are going to go after him in the second round and bid on him in the second round. It's okay, you know what? I can go out there and, you know, draft Brendan Sorensen in the second round because there's a good chance that he might be a good enough player that I can forfeit my second round pick for the following year's draft. So that's how this whole thing goes. It's going to come down to what team where the team thinks that he should be drafted at, first or second round. And if you're a team, you know, very good, or you plan on, you know, getting to the playoffs and making a deep run, I don't think you draft a Brendan Sorensen in the first round of a supplemental draft. So it's just kind of strange to me that Cincinnati, the University of Cincinnati, wasn't aware of all of these, you know, gambling, you know, wages that he was making before he came there from Indiana. I just don't understand how it got to this point, and then as soon as he transfers, you know, all of these things come out about him. Sad, but it happened. Just like TJ said, he cost himself a lot of money going into the next year's draft because he probably would have been a top 10 pick off the board.
1: Keep in mind, he went to a different school than Cincinnati. He went to Indiana, didn't play at Indiana, and was doing the same things at Indiana. So he went to two different schools and was gambling, and nothing ever came out. One way or another, whether the conspiracy theory of somebody did not want Texas Tech to get any better than what they already are, and they had an opportunity with a bullet in the chamber to cripple them for at least this year, or you just fall on the side of the dude finally just got caught. Whichever side you fall on, it's still a bad look for Brendan Sorensen. Now look at it like this. You saw the Browns GM, Andrew Berry, he publicly said, give the kid grace. That already, to me, sends a message that guys are looking at Sorensen as a person.
25: Of course.
1: Right. They're going, what did Steve Kime say? Steve Kime said, if you got talent, we're not calling him Hannibal Lecter a serial killer. We calling him a meat lover or what?
25: Man, you know, of course.
1: They're going to find something. Yeah.
25: Yeah. Of course, Andrew Berry would say that. They've been looking for a quarterback for the last three decades. I mean, he can take a gamble on Brendan Sorensen just like he did Deshaun Watson. It can't get any worse than that.
1: I think when you look at this, fellas, if you're able to get him, if you give up a second round in the supplemental draft, I think from what I've gathered, even just talking to Q, Brady Quinn during the week, it sounds as though, and even others who have come, Pete Prisco came on the show, and they don't seem to think that a team will give up. That probably hit around the third round supplemental draft. If you're able to get Sorensen with a third round supplemental draft pick, I believe you got a steal. But now with that being said, he's going to come in, he's going to fight for quarterback two and quarterback three, which means he's fighting for a roster spot. He's not fighting for a starting job. Is he talented enough? That's the question I find myself asking myself. Because when you come in the way he's coming in, he's already got a lot of strikes against him in terms of being able to just make it onto the team. Is the kid talented enough to actually navigate being a supplemental late round draft, which third round isn't late? If it's as high as two, if it's as high as one, then you got to believe that the market has spoken. They are saying he's good enough to be a guy. Where you guys fall on that?
25: I don't totally agree with what you just said because I believe there are at least one or two teams that can take him in the second or third round, and he can walk into this quarterback room and compete for a starting job.
1: Okay,
25: there's at least two or three teams.
2: No,
25: I would
2: he's
25: say
2: not competing this year.
25: Why not?
2: It's too late in the process.
25: It's not too late in the process. Now, TJ, you don't believe that.
2: I do.
25: I don't believe that. It's not too late in the process for Minnesota Vikings.

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3: From ABC News, I'm Mike Tabusky. Iranian state media reports the Strait of Hormuz is closed just minutes after Vice President J.D. Vance told Fox News that peace negotiations in Switzerland were going well. It all appears to be tied to reported Israeli airstrikes on Lebanon, which earlier today killed at least 16 people, according to Lebanese media. Here's ABC News senior White House correspondent Selena Wang.
4: This is the statement that we are getting from Iranian military, according to state media, saying, quote, it is declared that the Strait of Hormuz will be closed to vessel traffic. It noted that this is the first step in response to the enemy's breach of the agreement, and if the aggression continues, further steps will be planned and taken to compel the enemy to fulfill its commitments.
3: The renewed tensions around the Strait of Hormuz come as oil prices had been recovering somewhat.
5: The national average for a gallon of regular now sits just under $4 a gallon at $3.92, about 4 cents lower than yesterday and down more than 50 cents from its spring peak when concerns over the war in the Middle East and disruptions to oil shipments sent prices soaring.
3: ABC's Andrew Dimbert, drivers are still paying about a dollar more on average for a gallon of gas compared to when the conflict started. One person is dead and nine people are in critical condition in the UK today after a passenger train crash in central England. ABC News foreign correspondent Marcus Moore.
6: We know from authorities that one train crashed into the back of the other one, but it's unclear why that train didn't stop. And investigators will do interviews and look at any CCTV footage that might help them answer the questions about this deadly crash.
3: In total, nearly 90 people were injured in that crash. Underway right now in Raleigh, North Carolina, the victory parade for this year's Stanley Cup champion. The Carolina Hurricanes. Thousands are packing the streets right now, hoping to catch a glimpse of that iconic trophy. One couple even postponed their wedding by several hours to attend the parade. You're listening to ABC News.
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2: From ABC News, I'm Mike Dabusky. In the wake of reported deadly Israeli airstrikes on Lebanon today, Iran is now closing the Strait of Hormuz. Again, ABC's Mary Bruce.
3: Iranian state TV says the military has issued an order to shut down the waterway in response to Israel's continued strikes in Lebanon. Lebanon says 16 people are dead after Israeli strikes earlier today. Meanwhile, Iran says it's sending a delegation to Switzerland for talks with the U.S.
2: Right now, both the president's son-in-law, Jared Kushner, and special envoy Steve Witkoff are in Switzerland, but the timeline for those talks remains unclear. Stephen Day is with the Center for Economic Education at Virginia Commonwealth University. He says even if the strait reopens, it would take a while for oil prices to get back to normal.
4: The oil doesn't start flowing all at once. And the ships don't start moving all at once, and the insurance prices don't come down all at once. All this stuff is connected.
2: A chaotic scene just north of London last night when a passenger train rammed into the back of another train, killing at least one person and sending dozens to the hospital.
5: One passenger describing the chaos and telling UK media he thought a terrorist attack happened. Others said it was sudden, there was no warning and no braking before the crash. And we saw a massive emergency response unfolding with ambulances and helicopters used to take survivors to area hospitals.
2: ABC News foreign correspondent Marcus Moore. At least one tourist was killed when a fire broke out at a resort in the Dominican Republic yesterday. More than 1,600 people had to be evacuated. The cause of that fire is not known at this point. And another win for Team USA at the World Cup, with the men's team beating Australia 2-0 yesterday in Seattle. Sports columnist Christine Brennan says it's the first time since 1930 the U.S. has won back-to-back games.
6: This should be another couple great weeks for soccer in the United States because of this U.S. men's team.
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5: 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Spotty showers and thunderstorms, 89 to 93 this afternoon. Storms end, low 70s tonight, partly sunny, low 90s tomorrow. Isolated showers tomorrow night, sunny on Monday, mid-90s. I'm Precision Weather Meteorologist Russ Murley on WNZF.
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6: And here's what you need to know.
7: In the World Cup right now, the Netherlands has a 2-0 halftime lead over Sweden. Brian Brobbey scored in the 5th minute of the match for the Netherlands. And then just 12 minutes later, Brobbey again.
8: Marlon to Dumfries.
9: First time ball, it's 2-0. And it's Brian Brobbey again. It's double Dutch in Houston.
7: The call on Fox, the Netherlands a 2-0 halftime lead over Sweden right now at the World Cup. Golf in round 3 of the U.S. Open, Wyndham Clark has a 4-shot lead at 7 under par overall. He'll tee off today at 3:45 Eastern. Xander Schauffele among those tied for second at 3 under par. Rory McIlroy and Scottie Scheffler 7 shots back at even par. Baseball right now, the Yankees a 1-0 lead over the Reds in the top of the second inning. The White Sox a 1-0 lead at Detroit in the bottom of the fourth inning. I'm Isaac Lohenkron.
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10: You have to say, okay, I'll be part of this world.

0: yesterday that Israel and Lebanon have agreed to a ceasefire, but as of this morning, Lebanese media is reporting that at least 16 people were killed in Israeli airstrikes and drone attacks in Lebanon today. What this shows is that the conflict with Lebanon has the potential to derail the future of this U.S.-Iran deal.
1: Meanwhile, U.S. Central Command spokesman Tim Hawkins says traffic continues to flow through the Strait of Hormuz and that Iran does not control that crucial waterway. Right now, U.S. officials, including Steve Witkoff and Jared Kushner, are in Switzerland for peace talks awaiting the arrival of the Iranian delegation. And it's all threatening that positive trend we've seen recently with U.S. gas prices, which recently dipped under $4 a gallon on average. This driver filling up in Virginia.
2: I would love to see it get back down to about $3. That might be unrealistic, but that's what I hope for.
1: In the U.K. last night,
3: the two trains colliding about 60 miles north of London just after 5 p.m. And those trains were heading to London. An East Midlands Railway train driver died at the scene, and 89 passengers were hurt, including 33 people who suffered serious injuries, according to the ambulance service there.
1: ABC News foreign correspondent Marcus Moore. The Plain States are bracing for some severe weather today, says ABC News meteorologist Samara Theodore.
4: Through your Saturday afternoon into the evening by 7 p.m., we could see destructive wind, large hail, and the threat for tornadoes. So please be vigilant. Please be mindful. Please be careful.
1: Mississippi also under a state of emergency right now due to severe storms there. 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

0: Jonas Knox, Fox Sports Radio. By the way, coming up top of next hour, we'll call it a little over 10 minutes from now, we are going to tell you about two groups of people that are the same in the world of sports. That'll be yours right here on FSR. By the way, if you would like to follow along on social media, you can do so at the Jonas Knox on X and on Instagram at Jonas Knox Show. That is at Jonas Knox Show on Instagram. But right now, it is time for this.
1: There are so many stories in the world of sports, and most of them are a complete waste of time.
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1: Now,
0: let's get kinky.
1: Here's some of the big stories from the last week. But Jonas, the real question is, do you care?
3: I don't care.
0: And for that, we turn it over to our executive producer, Bo Benson, to find out what the hell people have been talking about all week. Bo?
4: Well, Jonas, according to a report on ESPN Milwaukee, Giannis Antetokounmpo doesn't want to leave the city of Milwaukee. He just wants to leave the Bucks. So, Jonas, do you care?
0: Yeah, that's
5: Hey, I love it here.
0: Look, that's one way to do it. You know, you don't want to burn the small market and make them all hate you because you don't want them to, you know, hold something against you for the rest of your career. You know, a la, you know, burning your jersey like LeBron and all that. Not that they would do that with Giannis, but I mean. It would be like telling your wife, "Hey, I don't want to leave the house. I just want to leave you. Like, you know, that's okay. That way, you know, I don't go by another place. I'll just go on my separate. Like, It's like, dude, you can't have both. All right, unless you play for the Bulls and you plan on commuting back and forth. I don't understand how this would work, but it's a nice ploy, and hopefully sooner rather than later, the Giannis trade speculation will be over, and we can all move on with our lives. Next,
4: Colts defensive back Sauce Gardner. He says that he is actually just 24 years old, not 25 as listed in some media places. Jonas, do you care?
0: Yeah, this is unfortunate. And
6: I love
0: let me
6: it.
0: Tell you why. Sauce Gardner should have played this a little bit differently, because what he needs to do is wait until the next go around on his contract when they hold the age against players and be like, "Whoa, wait a second. You thought I was 30? I'm not 30, I'm 29. Yeah, big difference. And in the NFL, that matters. They care about age. They're crunching the numbers, and they look at this with everything as far as what sort of value to give you as a player. So I think I'm glad we all got it cleared up, but I think he should have waited a little bit longer in order to do that. Next!
4: So the greatest owner in sports, James Dolan, he says that going into the second apron is simply not an option for the NBA champion New York Knicks. Jonas, do you care?
0: Not really. I mean, listen, this whole second apron, if you're the Knicks, hey, you got your championship. You know, people that want to complain about James Dolan, where were you during the playoff run? I tried to point that out the entire time. There's a lot of hypocrisy. Nobody likes him, but now everybody's celebrating him. They're willing to pay top dollar to be in his arena to watch his team, et cetera, et cetera. It is what it is. You got to move on with your lives. Next!
4: ESPN's Lay Insider, Brian Windhorst, says that LeBron James is currently focused on re-signing with the Lakers. Jonas, do you care?
0: Not really. I'll be, you know, not really. And let me tell you why. Because I feel like this whole thing's going to drag out for as long as possible. And it is interesting to see now all the reports that have come out where Kevin Love is back and they're going to bring all the... To me, let this thing play out. He's going to milk it for all it's worth. And after it's all said and done, LeBron's probably going to end up back in Cleveland like he's celebrating with the 2016 championship team right now.
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19: 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Spotty showers and thunderstorms, 89 to 93 this afternoon. Storms end, low 70s tonight, partly sunny, low 90s tomorrow. Isolated showers tomorrow night, sunny on Monday, mid-90s. I'm Precision Weather Meteorologist Russ Murley on...
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0: At the World Cup, the Netherlands has just defeated Sweden 5-1. Brian Brobby scored 2 goals in the first half. Cody Gakpo scored 2 more goals in the second half, so the Netherlands now leads Group F over Sweden 4-3. Coming up next at 4 p.m. Eastern, first place will be on the line in Group E as Germany goes up against Ivory Coast from Toronto. Germany won its opener over Curacao 7-1. Ivory Coast won its opener over Ecuador 1-0. Golf in round three of the U.S. Open. Wyndham Clark, a four-shot lead at 7-under par overall. He'll tee off today 45 minutes from now. Xander Schauffele among those tied for second place at 3-under par overall. Baseball right now. Cubs over the Blue Jays 3-0 in the third. I'm Isaac Lohengrin.
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0: their lives. The threat's not over yet for the South. We have flash flooding anticipated throughout the day. As we head through the afternoon, rounds of rain pulsating from Texas to Louisiana, Mississippi to Alabama.
1: Officials in the UK say a collision between two passenger trains killed an operator and injured dozens of passengers. It happened Friday night in central England.
2: Over 80 people were treated at hospital.
1: British Transport Police Chief Constable Lucy Dorsey said nine people remain in critical condition. And President Trump today said, and this has been the last hour now, that the U.S. Park Police had arrested multiple people for vandalizing the Lincoln Memorial reflecting pool and pledged that work would begin immediately to repair the peeling lining. He said, quote, "These are very serious crimes having to do with the destruction of national monuments. Years in jail," Trump wrote on social media. The president's comments come as he made unsubstantiated accusations overnight that the painted surface of the reflecting pool had been sabotaged with chemicals. The pool turned green with algae days after it was refilled. 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
4: From ABC News, I'm Dave Packer. Iran says it's once again closing the Strait of Hormuz. This comes just days after it reopened in the wake of that memo of understanding between the U.S. and Iran. Iranian state TV says this is in response to Israel's continued strikes in Lebanon. ABC News contributor and former Deputy Assistant Secretary of Defense for the Middle East, Mick Mulroy.
5: It's almost like an economic nuclear weapon. They know now just how significant it is. I mean, we are by far, I think even they would acknowledge it, the most powerful military in the world. Yet they use this economic choke point to such their advantage that they're getting most of the benefits that we never thought that we would concede to by any administration before we even get into the nuclear discussions.
4: We're going to have to wait and see how this development affects gas prices. The market had priced in a reopened trade.
6: Drivers are paying about a dollar more per gallon than before the conflict began, and the most expensive gas remains concentrated in the West. States including California, Hawaii, Washington, Oregon, Nevada, New York, and Alaska still all above $4.20 a gallon.
4: ABC's Andrew Dimbert. An urgent search underway for the suspect in a series of highway shootings in the Kansas City area.
7: The FBI offering a $25,000 reward for any information leading to the arrest of 22-year-old Oscar Sanchez Munoz. Police say after he shot into one of the cars, a driver died when the vehicle crashed. Among those victims, a teen and three adults.
4: ABC's Olivia Rubin. In Raleigh, North Carolina today, a parade and rally for the NHL champion Carolina Hurricanes. They defeated the Vegas Golden Knights for the title. Head coach Rod Brind'Amour.
8: You got to take pride in what you do and who you're doing with and how they do it. And these guys do it better than anyone. These are the world champs right in front of you here.
4: It is Carolina's second Stanley Cup win. You're listening to ABC News.
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